into your heart to let me encourage you to repeat this prayer after me. There's no magic in this prayer, but all I'm saying to you, if you pray it sincerely from your heart, the Lord will hear, will answer, and will indeed come to your help and come in and to be your Lord and your Savior. Let us pray together. Let's pray. Say, dear Lord Jesus, that's right, pray with me. I come to you now, admitting that I am a sinner. Lord Jesus, you died to pay the price for my sins. I'm asking you now to please forgive me of all of my sins. Wash me in your precious blood. I open my heart and I invite you to come in to be my Lord, to be my Master, and to be my Savior. Thank you for saving me tonight. Amen and amen. And so, Lord, we are truly thankful for those who have prayed earnestly from their hearts. I ask now that you would seal them with the blood and with the Spirit. Amen. That you who have begun a good thing in them, Lord, that your word says you are able to complete it. So I thank you for strength for the journey. And those of us, God, who are here, Lord, already on this pathway, Lord, where we have been trusted in all kinds of other things, I pray that you would help us to put our entire trust in you tonight. Yes, Lord, you have never failed any of us yet, and you cannot fail. Amen. So I pray that, Lord, where we have been leaning on our own strength, where we are fearful, God, where we are trying to rush things, oh God, and miss your timing, I pray that you would help us, amen, here in this nation and further afield, God, to put our confidence in you, and that you will, that knowing that you're working things out for our good. I pray, God, that you would continue to, oh God, keep this nation. In here in Montserrat, we have been putting our trust and confidence in you, and you have been sustaining and preserving and providing for us in this nation of Montserrat. Lord, we give you thanks. We give you praise. Oh God, as you continue to pour out your blessings upon us, in Jesus' name, we say amen and amen. Well, my dear listeners, thank you again for listening to this another edition of the Radio Ministry Revival in the Nation. Until I come your way next week, Monday, the final Monday next week in the month of August. Listen, do have yourselves pleasant Monday night and continue to enjoy the rest of your week. God

100% Jubilee Radio. 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Join us next week, Monday, for another presentation. Oh, evening time, we got 8:06. It's down past 8. Monday night it is. August 2020.

Neighbors Edge of Radio. We got a nighttime of 20 minutes down past the old 8 o'clock. Yeah, we here. Give you a different variety. Take it easy in the nighttime. Should be having the Preacher's Gospel program. That should be coming up shortly. Yes, it will be.

Oh, Ethan Town, we got 821 Radio and ZJB Radio, the Preacher's Gospel program that's coming up right about now, right here on ZJB Radio.

Good evening, Montserrat, and those of you who are locked into ZHB Radio, and by whatever other means, it is so good to have you on board this evening. I just pray that as you enjoy this evening's program, that you will have a great time in the presence of the Lord. Please know that you are blessed, and I've got the best of gospel lineup for you tonight. So get ready, my friends, and call your neighbor and let them know that the best of gospel is certainly coming their way. So let me take you back in time and enjoy this one from yesteryear.

Well, there is no question about that. I'm going to keep on working till he comes. And so you can appreciate that level of interest in doing such. So guess what? We are not sitting back and allowing things to go like that. We're taking it back.

Well, you heard the question. What did you do with your talent? And I've got news for you tonight. You've got to answer before to the Lord Jesus Christ as to what you would have done with the talent. So if you're not using it for the glory of God, then he gave it to you for the purpose to which he invested in your life. To do otherwise, you very well may be asking for trouble. And so tonight, I just need to remind you that as you put your trust in God, he will bring you through every single time. So let me give you another item tonight and let you be blessed with gospel at its best. You know, I just believe that somebody tonight is in for a treat. And so since you're in for a treat, call your neighbor and tell them, you know, you've got to be locked into ZGB Radio because he has a blessing lined up for you. So here we go. And please know that the name of the Lord should be hallowed.

praise him. He deserves the praise and the glory. And because he deserves every praise, I'm pretty sure that you'll agree with me, we need to give him all the praise that's due to his most holy name. So help me praise him tonight. Amen, amen, amen.

0: Ah, yes, thank God he does care. And because he does, we can give him the glory and the praise and just bless his name for who he is. The mighty God, the Prince of Peace, and Lord of Lords. So you be blessed and enjoy this beautiful gospel singer from yesteryear. You enjoy in the name of the Lord.
1: Come to Jesus now. Sure.

0: come to Him just as you are. Allow Him to work in your heart. Allow Him to work in your life. Allow Him to do the transformation.
1: Oh yes, just as I am, without one plea. So you don't need to be hanging there waiting for anything, but simply accept and enjoy the blessings of God. And this other number is for some lovely people, especially a lovely sister in the person of Sonia White, and your two daughters, your brother and Montserrat, is wishing you a good evening and trusting that you're logged in at the moment. So you'll be blessed.

Ah, yes, he touched me and he made me whole. Let me say a special good evening to some folks there in Boston. Let me say good night. Special good evening to Meady Allen and family up there. And Terry and Montserrat is wishing all of you a great evening. Docs and family and the entire Farnsworth family. And he also wants to say good evening to Jose and his entire family. And to all of you, Terry is saying a special good evening to you fine folks. And I need to also say good night to his uncle Leonard there in Salem's and the two lovely ladies across there. That's Janice and Eunice. Yes, Terry say good night. And to some special friends right across there in Sheep End. So you guys just be blessed and appreciate, you know, the goodness of God in times like these. So don't you worry. Trust the Lord and he'll certainly see you through. Believe me.

Ah, yes, ah, yes. In spite of difficult times, just lift up your hand and praise Him, because guess what? You are certainly going to have a good time in giving God the praise and lifting Him up like you've never done so before. So you understand that and believe God. Things may be rough sometimes, but I've got news for you. God will always see you through in spite of everything else. So you trust Him and believe Him. You are going to be blessed by the hands of God. So this one is especially for all of you. Be blessed and watch what God will do for you if you believe Him.

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And so tonight, I want us to enjoy this other song as we just bless the Lord, knowing that Jesus Christ is Lord in spite of everything.

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Gospel at its best. And so let me say special good evening to our lady Cynthia meet up there in the UK. I know it's morning, but good to have you on board tonight. You'll be blessed, and several other persons, I know you're there. So good to know that you are logged in tonight. So this other song, I need to play it for you guys because, you know, we want to enjoy the blessings of the Lord. So you'll be blessed.

0: And I wonder what your hands are gonna be when the Lord calls. Will you be with me? He's calling out to you right now. Will you ride with me? Will you ride with me?
1: Oh yes, he's calling out right now. And guess what? He knows your name. Unlike me, I may not even know who you are. But guess what? He knows your name, and you had better answer.

0: 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Just reach out to Him.
1: Doesn't matter where you've been, He's still there for you.

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And I'm pretty sure that he's doing the same right across this island. Yes, sir. Yes, yes. Called out one's name. And your name, too, can be called, trusting that you're listening to it and you're going to hear it by the grace of God. And so, this song is to all you fine folks out there. Just want to take you back in time so that you can enjoy gospel for me at its best. So you locked into ZGB Radio, the right place at the right time. And I'm pretty sure that you will enjoy this song, hoping it can reach you where you're at.

0: beautiful love.
1: Make it. Oh, yes. That's the late John Wade, all the way from Salem. Some of you may not even remember him. But always touch the heart with that tremendous voice that he carried. But guess what? Trust the Lord. So we want to hang in there, see what the Lord is doing as we just, you know, trust him and believe him. He's able.

Oh, yes. You aren't welcome here. Bye-bye pain. Bye-bye fear. Let me say a special good evening to a lovely sister, Charmaine, there in Florida. And your lovely sister here, Sherilyn Montserrat, is wishing you the very best. And hope you're saying the same thing. Goodbye pain. Goodbye fear. And keep the love of God exciting in your life. Let me say good evening as well to a lovely cousin, Anthony Bazzi. You as well in Florida. Sherilyn Montserrat is wishing you the very best tonight and asking you to hang in there. Keep believing God. He is gonna see you through. All right. Yes, sir.

Boy, that was music at its best. Gospel. Where else can you find that kind of a gospel? You know, it's good to be so locked into ZGB Radio, and the clock on the wall says it's time for you to pack your bag. And so I am getting ready to do that. But before I do that tonight, I just need you to just be blessed. And, you know, I just want to give all the praise to God for a great evening. I trust you enjoyed the evening, and it was my pleasure to be with you. And so, as I say good night, you have a good night, and you be blessed.

Take all the praise. Take all.

0: 24 down past the of 10 o'clock. We're going to take it right up until 11 o'clock in this groove. We're going to keep it this way.
1: He has given
0: me. Yeah, the Preacher's Gospel Program. Thank you, Bishop. Thank you, Bishop. Me, safe drive home.
1: Yeah.
0: Yeah, you was at your birthday on this Monday evening. Real good variety, real good vibes.
1: Hallelujah.
0: Real good gospel music. African style, African beat.
1: Hallelujah.

0: my team. I want to thank you very much. We've been enjoying peace, health, wealth, living in harmony.
1: Yes.
2: On point.
0: You know, I heard of your last harvest, yam harvest. Trust me. What is it?
2: We are in a very serious situation.
3: My son is dying.
0: My son is dying.
3: The water is evil.
2: Our water.
3: Oh, oh, oh,
2: oh, oh, oh.
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0: praise your holy name. With our voices, we proclaim your fame. Yahweh, you are the King of Kings. Forever your praises we will sing. Shabbat Shalom. Praise Yahweh.
1: Happy Sabbath, Miami Temple.
0: Yahweh, we praise your

Moses, we're going to say goodbye for tonight. Thank you for choosing ZGB Radio. We hope that we made a difference in your life today. Don't forget to pray. Pray for yourself, pray for the world, pray for your family, pray for Montserrat. May the grace of our Lord Jesus Christ, the love of God, the fellowship of the Holy Spirit be with us all now and forevermore. Rest in peace, folks. Rest peacefully with the angels of heaven. Continue to look over us and keep us safe. You have a good one now. Amen.

We have come to the end of our local broadcast for today. We hope that you've enjoyed our programs and music. If you have any questions or comments, please send them to the manager, ZJB Radio, PO Box 51, Sweeney's, Montserrat, or you can email at radman@candw.ms. 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

0: types of food to be made from plastic like this?
1: I do know that these researchers are hoping to make even more than what they've already made using microbes. So they want to also be able to add starch and fiber and sweetener. And if they can do all that, I don't know why we couldn't turn it into something other than a cookie.
0: But we do have to first get this sort of permission for it to be digestible by humans, don't we?
1: Yes, exactly. It has been cleared by safety testing, but they're still awaiting that sign off before conducting taste tests.
0: And are you looking forward to trying it?
1: Ooh, looking forward to, I'm not sure, but I'd be willing.
2: Not sure if I would. Mary Roloff speaking to James Kumarasamy there. Now, Grand Theft Auto is one of the biggest video game franchises of all time. The last in the series sold over 200 million copies since it was released in 2013. And the anticipation for the next installment is building. And if you've ever played it, you'll know that the fun lies in cheating, stealing, and manipulating your way to the top of the criminal underworld. There's an irony, then, that the game's developers here in Britain are struggling to track down a hacker who seemingly got hold of the new version, the GTA 6, which is coming out, and is leaking footage online. I asked our reporter Will Chalk to put into context just how big a deal the game is.
3: Well, the short answer, Pete, is absolutely massive. I mean, I think the global gaming industry is worth hundreds of billions of dollars. It's actually worth more than the music and movie industries combined. And GTA 6 is right at the pinnacle right now. You know, it's probably the most anticipated video game of all time. It's cost somewhere around $1.5, $2 billion to make. And its predecessor, GTA 5, as you said, was the fastest selling entertainment product in history. Now, given that this game has been, it's taken around a decade to develop so far, its release date has been delayed twice, and so far all fans have seen of it is this.
4: I'm here for Lucia Caminos. She's supposed to be getting out.
5: What's your name?
4: Jason Duvall.
3: So that's a snippet there from just one of two short official trailers on YouTube. So basically, fans have seen so little of it, and that means the appetite for any content about the game itself is absolutely huge.
2: Lots of anticipation then, and I guess this is where this hacker comes in then.
3: Yeah, the timing is really interesting because actually on Thursday, GTA's developers Rockstar have announced that they're having a Netflix special, which they say will give people an extended look at gameplay. But since earlier in this month, a series of leaks have already been showing gameplay online, you know, maps, fully played sections, and they've all come from this anonymous account called CyberLeak. Now, as to whether they're real, this is quite interesting. So evidence would seem to suggest, yes, we've had no official comment, but Take-Two Interactive, which is Rockstar's parent company, it went to court on Friday. It was getting court orders that would require Microsoft and Discord to give it data to help try and find the hacker. And as part of this court appearance, they had to acknowledge that some of the material that had been posted online had violated their copyright. In other words, they're acknowledging that these videos are real and do show things that they own from the game. Now, as for why this all matters, for a start, it's not a great look, right? Firstly, these leaks often appear to be riddled with mistakes. But Shay Thompson, a gaming journalist, says this is likely because the game will be far from finished, even at this late stage.
6: Things get scrapped last minute just because they don't end up working. And so it's quite destructive to kind of have their work put out into the ether like this. This is the better work of a decade put into this. To have it leaked in such an unceremonious manner, I think does more harm than good.
3: Now, this court date was on Friday, but it doesn't seem to have put CyberLeaks, whoever they are, off. It's continued, and the latest leak came in the last day or so.
2: And when a hacker does something like this and leaks a game that people have been waiting a long time for, it's often just for the kudos of doing it, right? But there's a little bit more to this case, is there?
3: Well, there could be, yeah. It could be about money. So every time they do a leak, they've been asking for people to give them cryptocurrency donations. There is something on their website about doing this to protest against anti-consumer practices in gaming, specifically from Rockstar, but it does look like it is more about the money.
2: Will Chalk. And for those of you that have been waiting more than 13 years to play the next Grand Theft Auto, the official latest footage is released later this week. This has been The Newsroom. 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
5: But space missions are only one symbol of national scientific ambition. And what's become clear in recent years is that China is now a force to be reckoned with in all aspects of science, from cutting-edge biology to the front line in AI. How has this sleeping giant awoken over the decades, and what does its commitment to massive science projects of the future mean for geopolitics?
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9: For this week's In the Studio, we're following the British contemporary pop artist Lucy Sparrow as she creates her first museum project, a life-size 1980s American supermarket made entirely out of felt. There's strawberries and sprouts with eyes and a TV dinner that looks good enough to eat. The Beginning of Convenience explores our relationship with food and feelings of nostalgia. Join me, Anna Bailey, for In the Studio after the news.
2: BBC News with Pete Ross. Iran says it's confident it can weather the latest economic sanctions announced by the United States. The measures target banks, businesses and countries trading with Iran and are meant to cut it off from the global economy. There's been no reaction yet from China, one of the main buyers of Iranian oil. It's previously said sanctions do not help. A British maritime safety organisation says an oil tanker has been attacked in the Strait of Hormuz. On Monday, Iran again warned that ships should not sail through the strait without its permission. Residents of the Kenskov community outside the Haitian capital have accused the police of abandoning them after another attack by an armed gang. Dozens were killed just minutes from the police station. The violence cast doubts on over Haiti's ability to stage elections in December. The US Supreme Court has sided with President Trump in lifting a court order that blocked his plan to restrict postal voting. Mr. Trump has long claimed mail ballots are insecure. The Sudanese army is reported to have carried out drone strikes on paramilitary positions in Nile, the capital of South Darfur State. It follows weekend attacks on RSF supply convoys in Chad and North Darfur. The World Health Organization says the risk from the Ebola outbreak in the Democratic Republic of Congo remains very high. It has urged the authorities in Kinshasa to postpone mass gatherings. Fire crews in the US state of Nevada say they've brought under control about a quarter of the wildfire outside Reno. Officials, however, remain concerned that gusts of winds could drive the flames towards more homes. Unfavorable weather conditions are forecast for the next 2 days. The Australian Recording Industry Association says it's banning music primarily made by artificial intelligence from the country's official charts. It comes after a cover version of Madonna's Like a Prayer, which charted last month, was revealed to have used AI-generated vocals and drums. BBC News.
10: I am making strawberries out of 100% acrylic felt. So I've got red felt, green felt, and I've got my scissors cutting out the shapes based on the pattern that I've got. So I've got my two body bits. I've got the head of the strawberry and I've got the hair of the strawberry and two eyes, black plastic amigurumi eyes. I think they come from Japan.
9: Welcome to the documentary In the Studio from the BBC World Service, the programme that gets inside the minds of some of the world's most creative people, like Lucy Sparrow. I'm Anna Bailey, and as soon as I saw Lucy's art, I wanted to find out how she makes it so appealing. But a word of warning, although her work looks soft and cuddly, she'll be talking about her lived experience with an eating disorder and her struggles with her mental health. Lucy's become a bit of a global internet sensation, admired by artists like Grayson Perry and Tracy Emin. Her work has been described as quirky yet subversive, and there's no mistaking her playful style.
10: I think for as long as I can remember, I have humanised everything that I've kind of made. I love things that are cute. I anthropomorphise everything in my life. I guess in a way, kind of like they're all like my little children. No matter how hard I try, they're never going to be all identical because they're all handmade.
9: Lucy always works with felt, that dense non-woven soft fabric which doesn't fray. She chooses bright colours to make groceries and everyday household products. And when she lines them all up in her life-size felt shops, whether it's her New York bagel joint or her fish and chip shop in London, the effect is striking. For her next commission, she's recreating a 1980s Walmart supermarket in Arkansas, USA, with the first branch opened more than 60 years ago.
10: This is one strawberry of 200. Making a show like this just means that I've got 20,000 little children that all need nurturing and all need sending off to America. So I've got quite a long way to go.
9: Hello.
10: Welcome to the Felt Cave. Welcome to the ambulance station.
9: So this is where all the felt magic happens, is it?
10: Yeah, it is. It's an old ambulance station. We're in the middle of Suffolk, and I took this over about 5 years ago, and it's been acting as my studio ever since.
9: It's a few months before the opening when I visit Lucy's studio in the east of England. And just like her artwork, it's fun and slightly unconventional.
10: This is Sebastian.
9: So he's your felt companion, is he?
10: Yeah, he's my emotional support banana. They go, like, everywhere with me.
9: Would you mind showing me around?
10: Absolutely. So I've obviously changed the decor. It didn't used to be all these like crazy bright colours. There's 5 ambulance bays downstairs. So there's a huge garage and that's where the cutting machines are. And then upstairs, 8 or 9 different rooms that I use to mainly make stuff.
9: Right. Okay.
10: So we'll go up the next set of stairs.
9: And there is felt everywhere.
10: Yeah. So this is colour-coded scrap bins for all the different types of felt. So yellow scraps need to go in the yellow bin, pink scraps need to go in the pink bin. On the other wall, there's probably about 10,000 skeins of embroidery thread, all sorted into colours.
9: And how important is organisation when you're recreating supermarket stores? Do you have to keep a log of all the products that you make?
10: I mean, I can only liken it to herding about 30,000 sheep. Each one likes to fall on the floor, fall down the back of radiators. And like, I can't even tell, like, it's, the spreadsheets are complicated.
9: Yeah, because some of the things that you create are so tiny. Like at your chippy in London, you had these tiny pickles. I can imagine those getting lost quite easily.
10: Yeah, they're very small. And not only that, tiny prawns are like, they go everywhere. I found one in the car park the other day and I put it in my car. It only had one eye.
9: So effectively, not only are you an artist, but you're like a retail stock controller.
10: Yeah, it does feel like that at points, but like it's an organisation against my will. So I've got this side of me that needs to keep things creative and interesting, but I've also got to be really, really organised because otherwise it would never work.
9: Right, okay. And what's this stand over here? What's this contraption?
10: This is number 1 of 3 cat trees I have in my studio. And this is to accommodate the 4 cats that live here.
9: Oh my gosh, what a beautiful cat.
10: This is Ogilvy, named after the astronomer in War of the Worlds. And he is a sphinx cat, so hairless.
9: Hello.
10: But they're not allowed near any of the fabric rolls because they treat them like scratching posts.
9: Lucy was born in the 1980s, back when I was a teenager, watching movies on VHS tapes and sharing pink bubblegum with my friends. It's also the era that her new exhibition's nostalgically showcasing, so she's had to do her homework.
10: I have trawled the depths of the internet to try and find the most suitable products. So this is a whole frozen dinner. All you need to do is put in the oven. This one in particular is fried chicken with mashed potato, carrots, peas and sweet corn, and like little knobs of butter. So I'm going to start off with this picture that I found, kind of just sketching it out on straight onto the fabric with a permanent marker. Yeah, that's kind of plate shaped. I'm kind of doing it just by eye.
9: Quite big.
10: It is quite big, but I mean, it's going to look great on the shelf. And there's a lot of detail in something like this. I'll paint around that to make it look more 3D. And then I'll have another knob of butter that seems to be in the vegetables. That's a good shape. Like a rounded square. And then I just need some more bits for the carrots. This is quite a complicated one, so I'm looking at about 25 pieces to it, just because the amount of detail that needs to go into making it look realistic.
9: And it's TV shaped. Is that why they called it the TV dinner?
10: I mean, I think it's more about like that you would eat it in front of the TV on like one of those TV trays.
9: Yes.
10: And then you could carry on watching the TV as well as eating your dinner, which is, you know, one of my favourite ways to eat my dinner. Then I don't have to stop what I'm doing. This is the pellets that we use for anything that needs to be weighted. It's the stuff they put in weighted blankets. And we use this scoop to scoop out the pellets that we need.
9: Ah, right. So this is almost like the stuffing, but to actually make them look a bit more substantial.
10: Yeah, so this would go into steak, fish, packets of dried beans.
9: Ah, okay. And you've got every colour of felt here. Turquoise, purple, pink, another pink, there's grey, and you've even got like sparkly, like glittery. And this is not felt.
10: So that is a mixture between, yeah, foil or mirror lycra, spandex. We've got organza down there. That's what I would use for things that are metal. So like a Coke can would require silver lycra.
9: And you've got massive rolls here of felt. And it's very thin, isn't it?
10: Yeah, all felt that I use is going to be 1 mil in thickness. The colours that I use the most are red, yellow, a sort of royal blue, white. Yeah.
9: Gosh, so the primary colours, basically.
10: It really is. And I think red being probably the most used one, especially like, you know, pasta, soups.
9: It's tomatoey.
10: It's the most tomatoey red there is.
9: So why choose to make a supermarket from the 1980s?
10: I think it evokes the most amount of nostalgia of any of the decades, really. Consumerism was kind of at an all-time high. You wouldn't have, like, necessarily the mum at home slaving over hot dinners. It would be putting things in the microwave, and the felt really lends itself well to the 80s.
9: And I have to say, this material and the colour of it is just perfect for the chicken drumsticks, because it's an orange felt, but it's got brown flecks on it.
10: So this is called heathered felt, and it's mottled. So I've just cut that drumstick, and I've just now realised it's too big, so that now I can slim this down into a smaller drumstick so it will fit. If you use felt that is too much of a high wool content, it gets very strandy. The structural things have to be made of 100% acrylic. Otherwise, over time, it'll just sort of get worn down.
9: So these are pretty durable then?
10: In a way that, like, you would display them as art, but you wouldn't sort of, like, give them to kids or anything like that, because that's not what they are. You know, they're sculptures in the same way as, you know, like a marble statue would be. They're delicate and need to be looked after in that way.
9: Why do you like working with felt so much?
10: It's just from when I was a kid. I just wanted to make toys that weren't available. So I was like, right, what if I wanted a cuddly strawberry? Where do I get that from? And my mum's like, well, you could just make it. Sort of started out from this mission of being like 6 or 7 years old, where I just wanted to make everything that exists. I wanted to make Fluffy. The felt world is like nothing bad happens. It's all very chilled, fun. There's no evil in the world. It's like an alternate universe where everything is friendly and happy and smiley.
9: So your world is literally soft then?
10: Yeah, my world is soft. And like, you know, if the real world isn't living up to your expectations, you can always sort of revert into your imagination. And that's something that I do probably about 80% of the time. Okay, so here I have got the approximate plate shape. So I can already see that is a little bit too small for what I'm working with. So I'm going to try again on a bigger bit of fabric, adapt it as it goes, and that's how you end up getting it right in the end. There's not really any places that teach you how to make felt TV dinners that you can practice on. It's just something that you learn on the job.
9: Yeah, there isn't a felt TV school to go to.
10: No, there isn't, but, you know, maybe one day there will be.
9: Well, yeah, the Lucy Sparrow school of TV dinners.
10: School of convenience food. So I've just added an extra centimetre all the way around there, just so it fits in that box a little bit better. Next layer is going to be this foil tray that it comes in. And again, I'm eyeballing this instead of drawing anything out. Okay, that is done. That'll just need pinning down.
9: That looks great. And you did that, what, in 40 minutes?
10: Yeah, I reckon so. That's for a complicated sample, and that is ready to go in the bag and be sent downstairs to the cutting machines.
9: You're listening to the documentary In the Studio from the BBC World Service in the company of the felt artist Lucy Sparrow. Because of the sheer number of objects she has to make, Lucy relies on a strict process to ensure all her carrots, tubes of toothpaste and magazines look the same, though not identical. The pattern pieces are cut out by hand for the prototypes, and then the big machines come in.
10: So this one nearest the door is Boris. Bertha is newer, so she's younger than Boris, and they are big flatbed cutting machines. The fabric is suctioned onto the belt and it follows a computer pattern which cuts all the felt out individually in huge numbers. They're part of Team Felt. They are very hardworking. We very much appreciate everything they do, and they like being fed by being oiled. They were more expensive than my car, and I have a nice car.
9: Wow. So you really do have to invest into this business.
10: Yeah, you do absolutely have to invest. And it's really expanded everything that we were able to do. We were cutting everything out by hand before. I think they've sped up our capacity for cutting out by about, I think, anything between 5 and 10 times the amount of cutting out that we were able to do. It hasn't cut out the jobs of people, it's actually created work for more people, and it's now freed up everyone to be doing stuff that requires more, like, handwork.
11: I'm going to measure the piece of fabric because I need to input it into the system so that Bertha knows how big the fabric is.
9: Lucy works with a small team of women trained to operate the machinery, including Geraldine. And how important is teamwork to your artistic practice?
10: I can't even explain that because I feel like we sort of almost like think and move as one because everyone's, you know, you're anticipating other people's movements. There's so many things that need to be put into place to make this place run smoothly. I think I've just been incredibly lucky and we all get on really well.
9: And are you self-taught or did you go to art school? I mean, what's your background?
10: I went to uni for about 6 months and I dropped out because I didn't like it. To be honest, I didn't do any felt there. I found that most of the time they were just telling me to do stuff in the style of other people. And I was like, I want to do stuff in the style of me. So I kind of just dropped out doing normal jobs for like 10 years until I could make my art full time.
9: And here you are now.
10: Yeah. Overnight success only took 15 years.
9: Do you ever get bored doing the same thing over and over again?
10: I don't think I ever get bored. It's more I'm wanting to do them quick so that they're done. Embarrassingly, I set myself a schedule every day and it's in like sort of 2 hour intervals and then I'll add up how many I can count during that day. But it generally always is down to the wire just because of the nature of how much there is to do. If I'm very stressed and the girls will sort of notice, I'll generally go a little bit quiet. And at the worst case scenario, I'll go for like a little mental health nap. Go and lie down for an hour, come back, and I'm like, okay, I'm ready.
11: So what we do now, she's cut out the 8 drumsticks. We then make sure that we push the blade away so that once we're dealing with the fabric, we're out of danger of cutting ourselves and everything.
10: Yeah, they look absolutely perfect. She's done a great job. Comes out exactly the shape that we inputted into the machine.
9: And all this talk of food is making me really hungry, but I know that you've had a difficult relationship with food in the past, and recently you went into rehab for anorexia. Can you tell me more about that?
10: Yeah, I have had an eating disorder since I was about 13. When I was a teenager, I was so, so unwell. I managed to kind of get myself into a place where I wasn't in a physical danger anymore, but my mind wasn't better. So from the ages of like 17 onwards, I kind of was like weight restored enough that I was able to live a normal-ish life. But like my relationship with food was terrible. I know when I'm stressed, I can literally just stop eating. And it got to a point like last year where going through a breakup and doing too much work that I just stopped eating. And I lost that ability to look at it with any perspective. You know, I always got to the point where if I got to a low weight, I was like, no, come on, Lucy. And I'd actively make an effort to eat more. This was completely different. And I completely nosedived. So I went into rehab for 10 weeks and kind of really got stuff sorted, what the cause of it was, why I was using that to cope in times of stress and how to get better, really. I can't do what I love doing if I can't walk up the stairs without getting out of breath. Being a stone heavier means that I can do all these amazing exhibitions and I can enjoy life and not faint. That's my compromise. Do I have to enjoy it? No. Hopefully one day I'll accept it. But in the meantime, for the good of the felt and for the good of everyone I work with, I will do that.
9: So creating fake felt food is actually helping you?
10: Weirdly, yes. And I really wasn't convinced of the connection and it really took someone to hammer it home to me when I was in treatment and say, you're not eating, but you are making supermarkets full of food that you can't eat and has nothing to do with your eating disorder. And I was like, you have a point. According to the spreadsheet, I'm 25% made in the sewing department and 16.6% painted.
9: Right. So you've got 5 months to go. Is there anything keeping you up at night at this stage?
10: everything. But that's okay. And if without that fear, I wouldn't have the drive to do it as quick as I can. I need that amount of pressure to be able to deliver the project.
9: Having said that, though, you're no stranger to retail because you did a corner shop in East London, you did a Sperrymart in LA, a quick shop in Florida. What's your attraction to places where we buy things?
10: People always say about British people, it's like we're a nation of shopkeepers. And, you know, I grew up, my mum working in a shop. One of my favourite games to play as a kid was playing shops. I haven't really changed from when I was a kid, to be honest. I've just got bigger, more ambitious ideas, and it's taken me into the world of art.
9: And what's your vision for the store? Is it about celebrating or is it about deconstructing the supermarket experience?
10: The idea for the show is very much about celebrating the supermarket. My work's never been at any kind of criticism about consumerism or anything like that. I'm really not interested in that. I see beauty in so many everyday objects, whether that's the design on a frozen pizza from 20 years ago or a Michelangelo painting. I think there's beauty in those things.
9: As well as the staff in her studio, Lucy has a dedicated team around the country to sew the pattern pieces together. A parcel has just arrived and I can see felt candy bars. That distinctive triangular shape of the Swiss chocolate bar, Toblerone, ready for her favourite, most creative job, hand-painting the products.
10: I've got red paint edged in gold, and then I've got the drop shadows in black. The font is different to how it would be now. It's got quite an Art Deco feel to this. Fabric paint comes generally just straight out the tube when I'm painting it.
9: And you're going to be applying this without even having a go beforehand.
10: Yeah, that's how it's done pretty much.
9: And are you applying a certain technique as you're doing this?
10: So I'm almost dragging it along. I know how much pressure to sort of put on it before the paint's going to come squirting out the tubes. So I'm just finishing off the E here. I think the T needs to be slightly longer.
9: And are you pleased with your progress today? I mean, I know I've been around and I've interrupted you quite a bit, but are you pleased with what you've done so far?
10: Yeah, I'm pleased with my lettering. You know, obviously it needs a couple more coats. But every bit that I do and every one that I knock off the spreadsheet, I know I'm getting closer to it. And I'm sort of really blessed with optimism and faith that I know that if I've put my mind to anything, I can do it.
9: I'm finally in Bentonville, Arkansas. And last night I heard that most of Lucy's team have actually been sick. While I meet her at the Momentary Art Space, she's very tired. But she's also quietly optimistic.
10: Well, we open tomorrow, so there's still some boxes around, but it's 90% there.
9: Right, well, let's go and have a look.
10: Okay.
9: The moment of truth, I'm very excited.
10: So we are going to be turning around to the right here, and this is where you're going to be able to see everything.
9: Oh, Lucy.
10: This is the beginning of convenience.
9: We've got the fresh fruit section here. What else have we got?
10: I mean, there's a whole coffee section. The candy section is huge. That's what I was painting before. We were painting some TV dinners. There's a pharmacy where you can come and get your prescriptions, a snack bar. We've got the photo processing centre, which I think personally is my favourite area of the show.
9: Could we go and have a look at the TV dinners?
10: Yes, of course. Let me lead you down this aisle towards the freezers. This is the TV dinner that you were recording me making.
9: That looks absolutely amazing. It is a piece of art. It's not just a TV dinner. It's shimmering. It's got this lovely sort of silver stitching there.
10: It's three-dimensional fabric paint. We've got the fried chicken that's got some gold glitter, as if it's been deep fried in batter. Yeah, I love the TV dinners.
9: How have you got them to stand so upright? Is that the 100% acrylic felt?
10: Yes, but also in everything that needs to stand upright, there's a strip of cardboard so that it can support itself. Because there's no way that it would survive a year of being on a shelf.
9: And how do you keep everything so clean?
10: We've talked through it with the museum about lint rolling or like just vacuuming any kind of surface. There's no like wiping of stuff. The main problem with felt is bobbling.
9: And even the freezers are made out of felt. I feel like I've entered a real supermarket. Just need my trolley, basically, and off I go.
10: Yeah, absolutely. Just fill your trolley with all the things you absolutely cannot eat.
9: And I just love the way the strawberries are winking and smiling at me as we go past. And then next to you, what are these?
10: These are the cherries.
9: And the corns. Oh.
10: I love the corn because he looks like he's throwing his arms in the air.
9: Whatever.
10: I'm just a corn.
9: And when you're arranging the products, do you think like an artist would, or do you think like a visual merchandiser would?
10: Honestly, it's a bit of both. So the general rule is that no two same colours next to each other, because it's too jarring.
9: And I hear that you ran out of white felt.
10: Yeah, I bought out all the felt in the three stores that were in 20-mile radius.
9: And in your other shows, they've been pretty immersive because you've dressed up as the shopkeeper, you've stood behind your felt tills, or I should call them cash registers.
10: Yes.
9: And you actually have sold your works to visitors who come along to your shows. Is that going to be the case here, or is this slightly different?
10: Yeah, it's different this time. I can't be here running it for a year, and there's no way that I would be able to keep up the demand to fill the shelves for a whole year. So what's on the shelves stays as a static installation. And then because people like to buy it, I have a range in the gift shop where I've chosen 50 of the most popular and visually exciting pieces from the show, and I've made 20,000 of them to last the whole year. I'll be at home as the year goes on. They'll sort of like to be regular retail drops.
9: But can people touch your products though? Because I know in your other shows you've actively encouraged it, but what about here when it's in a more of a museum setting?
10: Again, here is different. So how we've combated that is that the museum had this idea of a petting zoo, which I think is the best name ever. So when people come in, they are given a piece of felt so people can take that around with them to stop them touching the exhibit, because it's really difficult to keep that looking good. So we've given them a little friend to take around the museum, and it all feels the same.
9: So that avoids any sort of sticky fingers on your lovely works here.
10: I hope so. I mean, it's not something that I've done before, but it has worked in other museums.
9: And what do you want people to get from this, ultimately?
10: You know, it can be visually exciting as well as having a serious message of examining a period of time that doesn't exist anymore. So it'd be great to have them transported back to a simpler time. Come and escape to the felt supermarket if you're feeling, you know, slightly stressed in any way.
9: And you're actually wearing what looks like a replica of a supermarket sort of overall.
10: So I went to the archives of the supermarket and they luckily lent me one of the uniforms that one of my sewing ladies, because she's a seamstress, put together so that I could wear it for the opening.
9: It looks brilliant. I mean, you do look the part. It's a good day for you then.
10: It's a day where I will remember this for the rest of my life. You spend so many years with just five people in the studio. The similar thing would be, you know, a musician writing an album and they're coming out, they're performing on this huge stage, and suddenly they're overwhelmed with having to do lots of social stuff. But that's the reward to me.
9: And is the artwork finished when people are actually in it? Would you say the visitors are part of the artworks in a way?
10: The visitors are the final puzzle piece to any of my shows. I'm not an artist who has white walls where people walk around in hushed voices, quietly respecting the art. My installations are music, announcements, photos, selfies, everything. I'm maximalist in every single part of my life. My art practice is the same.
12: Anybody having a grouchy day, you just walk in there and look at all the bananas, and it's gotta bring a smile to your face.
9: So it's brought you joy, has it?
12: Yes. I had no idea the emotions that I would feel. It was very hard not to touch.
13: She's obviously a genius, and the fact that it all started with her getting a stuffed banana from her dad at 9 years old, and boom, the rest is history.
14: Number of the team, please, to report to the fruit and vegetable department. Thank you.
15: It was fascinating seeing some of the items that I even used to eat when I was younger.
9: Which ones?
15: The Memento candy. I saw the Tabasco hot sauce, which is really neat.
16: You don't really see a stuffed supermarket very often, do you?
9: Was there a particular product that you liked?
16: I like the Brussels sprouts. They have cute little faces on them, and then they have all the leaves, so they almost look like little cartoon characters.
17: Every piece had really a lot of life to it. Even like a banana, it feels like it's going to talk to you like a Toy Story character.
9: Did you talk back?
17: I think we were kind of singing songs. You expect them to break into song.
16: They really look like they have personalities. They're excited to go home with you and be part of dinner. Nostalgia has a little bit of sadness to it because it means you're missing something in the past, but it also can make you very happy.
18: I liked that all of the produce had little eyes and smiles. You had to look it in the eye, and it makes you think a little bit more about what you're getting. And watching those little kids in there, and they're doing such a good job of not touching it, but you can tell that's all they want to do.
19: It is a little maybe Andy Warhol derivative. It's pop art, but I love it.
9: Who do you think it's aimed at children, at adults?
19: It's adults that want to be children again.
9: Did you feel the art was trying to communicate with you?
19: Yeah, it was trying to say, wow, we're quite the consumers here.
20: To be in there and see the VHS rental, the film section, is really cool.
9: What was your favorite item?
20: Ooh, man. There was a Bobby Brown cassette tape, and that was one of my first cassette tapes. And so when I saw that, my prerogative started playing in my head.
9: Did you know that about your husband being a Bobby Brown fan?
11: No, I didn't. I had no idea that was his favorite cassette. Oh, I love it.
9: You've been listening to the documentary In the Studio from the BBC World Service with the British felt artist Lucy Sparrow. I'm Anna Bailey, and the executive producer was Paula McGrath. And I'm looking forward to seeing what Lucy does next.
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21: There's fear in the Democratic Republic of Congo. If Ebola reaches the capital, we will die like flies, one Congolese man tells our correspondent. But in Kisangani and other cities in the DRC, many people are still in denial.
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22: Hello and welcome to Newsday from the BBC World Service with Anne Soy in Nairobi and Rob Young in London.
23: Iran says it's confident its trading partners will resist pressure from the United States after Washington said businesses and nations that deal with Iran would be isolated. We'll speak to a former US official who helped draw up the first Trump administration's campaign of maximum pressure on Tehran.
22: We'll also hear from the US state of Nevada, where a major wildfire has forced nearly 100,000 people to leave their homes. A captain in the state's National Guard will join us live.
23: And Ukraine is one of the world's leading exporters of grain. But Russian attacks on the country's Black Sea port has seen exports to the rest of the world plunge. We'll speak to a Ukrainian farmer about his expectations for sales this year. That's after the latest world news.
24: BBC News with Roisin Hasty. Iran has given a defiant response to a US threat to cut off its economy, saying Tehran was confident its trading partners would resist pressure from Washington. On Monday, the US Treasury Secretary Scott Bessent said banks, businesses and countries that dealt with Iran would share its isolation if they refused to cut ties. More from our correspondent, Tom Bateman.
25: These measures, not just over the last year, but for many years, and particularly as they've been amplified during two Trump terms, have resulted in the effective strangulation of the Iranian economy. And you see the effect that has on ordinary people. Prices are a nightmare. The currency is massively devalued. Food is incredibly expensive. The protests that erupted in Iran at the start of this year, which really triggered the decision by the Israelis and the Americans to attack the country, thinking they could capitalize on that, those protests were in large part because of the economic circumstances.
24: A British maritime safety organisation, the UK MTO, says an oil tanker has been attacked in the Strait of Hormuz. It's reported damage to its engine room and it's said to be disabled. The crew is reported to be safe, but the environmental impact of the strike is as yet unknown. On Monday, Iran issued a new warning to shipping not to pass through the strait without its permission. Residents of the Kenskov community outside the Haitian capital have accused the police of abandoning them after another attack by an armed gang. Dozens were killed overnight, just minutes from the police station. Many of the victims were reported to have been sheltering inside a church. The Haitian government has now promised extra security. Kenskov has suffered about a dozen attacks since last year. Its strategic position overlooking Port-au-Prince has made it a target for the gangs that control large parts of the city. The US Supreme Court has lifted a lower court order that blocked President Trump's plan to restrict postal voting. In a 6-3 decision, the court's conservative majority put on hold a June injunction issued by a Boston judge. That order had prevented the restrictions being imposed in 23 mostly Democratic-led states and Washington, D.C. From Washington, here's our correspondent, Anthony Zerker.
1: Ketanji Brown Jackson, one of the dissenting liberal judges, said that this decision takes the eye off the ball of what the administration is really trying to do. It's not trying to secure elections. It's trying to foment doubt and concern about the legality of the elections, the validity of the elections. And in that view, this is a win for the administration beyond just the temporary procedural victory. This is what Donald Trump wants. Even though he votes by mail, he doesn't want this to be a widespread practice, particularly because it happens in a lot of Democratic states like California, Washington, and Colorado.
24: World news from the BBC. The Sudanese army is reported to have carried out drone strikes on paramilitary positions in Niala, the capital of South Darfur state. The attack came hours after a large cargo flight landed in the city and followed weekend attacks on RSF supply convoys in Chad and North Darfur. Niala Airport has become one of the paramilitary group's chief logistics hubs. Syria has welcomed its formal removal from America's list of state sponsors of terrorism. The decision took effect on Monday after a US congressional review. In a televised address, Syria's President Ahmed al-Sharaa thanked the US for lifting the designation, which has been in place since 1979.
3: Today, Syria is shaking off a dark burden and tearing out a painful chapter of its past to embark on a path of development, reconstruction, and rebuilding. Great people of Syria, you have done it again. The sanctions have been lifted and the restrictions removed.
24: The U.S. Secretary of State Marco Rubio said the move was in recognition of the Syrian government's positive actions to fully distance itself from international terrorism. Fire crews in the U.S. state of Nevada say they've brought under control about a quarter of the wildfire outside Reno. Officials, however, remain concerned that gusts of wind could drive the flames towards more homes. Unfavorable weather conditions are forecast for the next 2 days. Some residents have been allowed to return to their properties, but around 40,000 people remain under warnings to prepare to evacuate. And the Australian Recording Industry Association says it's banning music primarily made by artificial intelligence from the country's official charts. The decision comes after a cover of Madonna's Like a Prayer, which soared towards the top of the charts last month, was revealed to have used AI-generated vocals and drums. BBC News.
22: Thanks very much for that bulletin of news. Hello, you're with Newsday from the BBC, live from Nairobi with Anne Soy, and from London with me, Rob Young. Thanks for joining us today.
4: Coming up this half hour, we've got stories for you from Iran, the US and Ukraine.
22: In business, we look at how companies and markets have reacted to those new US sanctions on Iran.
4: And in sports, Isaac Fennin on a good night for Chelsea fans as they won a derby game. As if I would love to hear your comments on any of the stories that we have for you on the programme, our text number is +44 77 86 20 50 85.
22: Let's look at what has been called the single greatest financial offensive ever. 6 months since the United States and Israel first launched attacks on Iran, Washington has announced a host of sanctions against Iran and threatens its supporters. Making the announcement, the US Treasury Secretary Scott Bessent called it an economic D-Day. His government, he explained, would sever all economic ties and work to isolate any nation that partners financially or economically with Tehran.
5: In the Second World War, D-Day marked the historic beginning of a campaign with our allies to target and drive the enemy from its positions, including those in third countries. Today, in that same spirit, we are launching an economic onslaught against Iran's financial connections around the globe. Around the globe. Our objective is to sever every economic lifeline that sustains this tyrannical regime until Tehran stands alone.
22: Well, Iran's finance minister has said that if enemies launched a campaign of what he called economic terrorism, then Iranians had their own tools and knew how to play the game. This isn't the first time that Washington has announced sanctions on Iran. They've been in place for decades. We can hear now from Bijan Kian, who is an American-Iranian, a former member of the national security team under the first Trump administration, when he helped draw up a campaign of maximum pressure, as it's called, against Iran. He also runs the Institute for Voices of Liberty, an Iranian opposition group.
2: You know, as I think about the claim of economic D-Day, I'm worried about the people. I'm worried about the claim being made and the rhetoric. And of course, we've had some successes in weakening regimes, but highly centralized, highly brutal regimes don't fall because you put pressure on their people. You cannot starve the people and get a government that doesn't care about the welfare and well-being of its own people to bend, to crack, or to fall.
22: So you think these new set of sanctions then could be broad enough, could be deep enough to have real economic impact in a country that has already been hit hard by decades of sanctions?
2: It will, if the people of Iran use this opportunity to go on strike. If the key industries go on strike, as it's been called by the people, Iranians are saying to their industry, to especially oil industry, go on a strike. You can break the back of this tyrant Islamic Republic that has been killing its own people, destabilizing the Persian Gulf region countries, and, of course, attacking American interests everywhere they get a chance. So I believe this is not a government that's going to come and surrender easily. There has to be other measures on the side of these crushing sanctions, which, as I said, it's a whack-a-mole because they, for 48 years, the government of Islamic Republic has been finding secondary ways of going around and circumventing a variety. They use the neighboring countries, Tajikistan, Uzbekistan, Turkmenistan, even Pakistan and even Afghanistan to divert money to themselves. And they've stashed away money in various institutions. The economy is already dilapidated. You know, a 6% shrinking in GDP is expected, a 70% inflation, devaluation of their currency. And if this is serious, it would cause, as it has in Cuba, in Venezuela, in Iraq, as it caused serious weakening of the economy. So I think it's a great opportunity for the people of Iran to push the industries and say, look, the writing is on the wall. This regime will not last. The old tyrant is dead and the new tyrant is deadly.
22: But it does depend. It does depend, though, in part on what other countries are doing. And the U.S. Treasury Secretary Scott Bessent said that Donald Trump was having phone calls with various world leaders to try to persuade them to isolate Iran financially and economically. Do you think those other countries will then heed those calls from Donald Trump, the likes of China, of the United Arab Emirates, of Turkey, of others?
2: You know, I think United Arab Emirates is going to have to face internal protests if they become friendly to Islamic Republic. Now, about China, I don't think China will bend so easily.
22: Well, China buys most of Iran's exported oil. So if China doesn't bend, that's the problem for America, isn't it?
2: 90% of it. And let's not forget that there is an economic chain reaction that takes place with energy. We should not be forgetting that if oil prices go up, next is gasoline prices. Gasoline prices go up, there is pressure on the politics, and we got to be thinking about that. I would say I have confidence in the government of the United States that they will not go out without planning. I have every confidence. Scott Bessent, one of the best Treasury secretaries we've had, someone with a lot of experience, I have every confidence.
22: Is the American action really about trying to bring about fundamental change in Iran, or is it really about trying to reopen the Strait of Hormuz and bring down the price of a gallon of petrol in America before the midterms?
2: You know, it would be myopic to think that, we're going to open the Strait of Hormuz now, and then what guarantee do we have that the Islamic Republic will not close it 2 days before the U.S. elections? If we are thinking about oil prices affecting the election results, then we should be reasonably thinking about the unreliability of any promises coming from this regime. So, yes, it is about keeping the Strait of Hormuz open, but keeping it open without having a permanent solution, I believe is short-sighted. President Trump will finish this, whether we like it or not. He's going to finish this job. I'm just worried about the people. I cannot sit here comfortably and say, yeah, let's bomb the daylight out of the people of Iran in the hope that we'll bring down the tyrant that doesn't care about their lives at all.
6: That was Bijan Kian there, an American Iranian who's a former member of the national security team under the first Trump administration.
23: Let's now find out what impact this, what's been called the Operation Economic Outcast, is having in the world of business. Because Iran says it's confident it can weather the latest economic sanctions announced by the US. The measures target banks, businesses and countries that are trading with Iran and are meant to cut it off from the global economy. Iran has also warned that ships that should not sail through the Strait of Hormuz without its permission. Our business reporter, Ijeoma Ndukwe, is in studio in London and joins us now. So, Ijeoma, how have the oil markets reacted to this new round of sanctions on Iran?
8: Well, initially, following that press conference on Monday where the US Treasury Secretary Scott Bessent announced those sanctions, we saw oil fell 2%, but it's made slight gains since then. We see the international oil benchmark Brent crude is up around 0.4%. So it's trading at around $92.49. US traded oil, the WTI, is also slightly up. It's trading at around $85.41. We have to remember this is still significantly above their pre-war levels. Now, analysts are saying that although there was a lot of build-up around this announcement, it's more of an indication of where policy is heading. So that we're not seeing an immediate shock to oil supplies in any way. So we're seeing things are kind of pretty much continuing where they are now. I mean, you just need to take a look at the Strait of Hormuz. We've seen the Iranian response to those sanctions, kind of reasserting their dominance over that vital waterway, which is one of the most important waterways for international trade. And so it remains largely blocked, as it has since the start of the war in February, which, you know, we saw those oil prices, oil and gas prices skyrocketing, fueling global inflation.
23: Many thanks, Ijeoma Ndukwe there.
6: You're listening to Newsday from the BBC World Service, live from Nairobi and from London. A reminder of our main headlines. Iran says it is confident its trading partners will continue to do business despite the latest American sanctions to try to isolate the country. Dozens of people have been killed in the latest attack by armed gangs in Haiti. The murders cast further doubt over the country's ability to stage elections in December. And the US Supreme Court has handed President Trump a victory in his fight to limit the use of postal votes. Isaac is next to me. How's your sports?
10: Yeah, good night if you're a Chelsea fan. They got a 3-2 win over their neighbours Fulham at Craven Cottage. Their front three of Cole Palmer, João Pedro and club record signing Morgan Rogers all got on the score sheet in West London. We're going to have some reaction from both sides a bit later on in the programme. Let me give you a few transfer stories doing the rounds on the BBC Sport website. The Blues are working on a deal to sell striker Liam Delap to Nottingham Forest. He's been made available for sale for around about $68 million. He's training separately from the first team squad. Arsenal are in advanced talks with Saudi Arabian club Al Hilal over the sale of Gabriel Martinelli for at least $68 million. And Man City have agreed a deal for Palmeiras winger Allen for around about $47 million. Just a week to go until the deadline closes. Former world snooker champion Graham Dott has been found guilty of child sexual abuse back in his home country of Scotland. Dott won the most prestigious prize in the sport in 2006 and he'll be sentenced for his crimes in September. And finally, we'll see Roger Federer back on a tennis court. He'll be playing in an exhibition match at the US Open against Andy Roddick. But don't worry, he says he's not coming back, just like Serena did. Just one time thing.
6: Federer versus Roddick. I feel like I've gone back in time.
10: Honestly, I remember those epic battles at Wimbledon. Can't wait.
6: I say, can't wait to have you back in 20 minutes with more sport.
23: To the US now, the state of Nevada, where a major wildfire has forced nearly 100,000 people to leave their homes. The blaze began in Sierra Nevada foothills, but is now moving close to the city of Reno. The BBC has been hearing from residents who have just been evacuated.
12: It was pretty tough. It was horrible. Trying to get up here, trying to go to the house, you know, just trying to get stuff for me and the kids.
13: I'm still scared to death. It's like, you don't know if the winds are going to shift and it's going to get worse, you know, so you're just kind of, I got all my stuff in my car and in his car, so we're just like ready to go if we need to go.
23: For more, we can now cross to Nevada and talk to Captain Emerson Marcus from the Nevada National Guard. Welcome to the program. Tell us about the atmosphere now in Reno over the last 24 hours.
14: The last 24 hours have been very different from the first 24 hours of the fight or the firefight. The first 24 hours, this fire had unprecedented movement or the firefight. The first 24 hours, this fire had unprecedented movement and speed given the wind.

0: That is a cover of Madonna's Like a Prayer, which has ridden high in the Australian charts, notching up almost 50 million streams on Spotify. But this version by the Australian DJ Josh Fawaz relies heavily on artificial intelligence. And it has just been decided that songs like that will no longer be able to battle for the number one Billboard spot in Australia after the country's Recording Industry Association changed the rules on what can enter the charts. AI can still be used in production, but humans must have written the song, performed the lead vocal, and played the main instruments. We can head to Sydney now, speak to Alexis Weaver, who is an associate lecturer in composition and music technology at the Sydney Conservatorium of Music, and has studied AI in music. Welcome to the programme.
1: Thank you so much.
0: First of all, what did you make of that as a song, as a piece of music?
1: Oh, look, I mean, it's Madonna's song. So I think that, look, we can hear that it sounds very much like it. We can hear human-like vocals and, you know, all the bits and pieces are there. But it also has that timbre that may tip us off that something has been AI generated. It's just a little too bright and sparkly, in my opinion. So I can see why people have their suspicions.
0: But people loved it.
1: Yes, they did. Yeah. And look, this is the kind of ethical quandary we have with AI music. The technology is getting better and better, but where do we draw the line and how can we support human artists?
0: Which is why we've got you on to answer that very question, because computers have been used in music generation for decades now, haven't they? And so
1: they,
0: what makes AI
1: have
0: beyond the pale, do you think?
1: Well, look, I think whenever we've seen technological innovation in music, we do ask these sorts of questions. Is technology going to replace human ingenuity and the human spirit in creativity? And I think the answer to that question has always been no, it won't. It's just about how we use it and the kinds of, I suppose, guardrails we put on how we use other people's work and how it inspires new work. So ultimately, I think that ARIA's this sort of guideline they have about who can enter the charts and who can actually win awards for this work is a really momentous line in the sand for musicians.
0: And how is AI affecting musicians and the music industry, both the benefits of it and the downsides?
1: Absolutely. So, look, AI is used in a multitude of different ways in the music industry. It's actually hard to avoid it, particularly if you're composing electronic music or you're working in a studio. So it can be used to generate different aspects of music or indeed, as we know, entire works of music. But we can also use aspects of AI in different parts of the music industry, for example, in mixing, production, and the mastering process as well. But that's not necessarily taking over the process from human musicians. So it is being used in lots of different ways and lots of beneficial ways by artists. But at the same time, when we're generating music, that music is being created from data banks of countless artists who are not receiving royalties for the use of that work. So it is financially impacting artists as well.
0: All right. Alexis Weaver, Associate Lecturer in Composition and Music Technology. Thank you.
2: Now, severe drought has reduced water levels at the Danube River in Europe to the lowest levels for 30 years. The river is essential for energy supplies across the continent, especially in Austria, where more than half of the country's energy supply comes from hydropower. Extreme weather has meant that some power plants have cut capacity. So, what does that mean for the energy sector? Business Daily reporter Hannah Mullen has been finding out.
3: Along the Upper Danube in Germany and Austria, the river is used to power hydroelectric plants. This is where the river is at its fastest as it tumbles through the mountains, and there are 59 dams on just the first 1,000 kilometres of the river. Some of those are in Austria, where hydro accounts for around 60% of the country's electricity generation, and about a third of that comes from the Danube. So when the river runs low, so does energy production.
4: I am here at the Greifenstein hydropower plant that's 20 kilometers west upstream of the capital Vienna. It's one of 9 hydropower plants at the Danube within Austria's borders, and it provides electricity for 400,000 households each year. downstream below the dam, you see there that the level of water is far below its usual level. Sandbanks have emerged and rocks that normally are covered with water, you can see them. The Danube below the hydropower plant is at least 1.5 meters lower than it should be.
3: Florian Seidel is the spokesperson for Verbund, Austria's largest energy supplier. He's speaking to me from the roof of the Greifenstein plant, where the river levels are very low and the capacity of the plant has been cut.
4: Nobody, no man alive, no colleagues have ever seen such things. This is the visible effect of the man-made climate crisis. Each turbine is about 6.5 meters broad. We have 9 of them installed, but we cannot run all of them in this moment. Normally, we have 2 million liters of water each second. That's really a huge amount. But because of the drought, we have just about 600,000, just a third of the volume that Danube brings normally in this season.
3: If the hydro plants reduce capacity, then less energy is produced, and that has an economic impact. Verbund reported a loss of earnings totaling 370 million euros in the first 6 months of the year. That's more than $400 million. And a lot of that was because of the drought.
4: We have to face two problems. One is, of course, the lack of generation, of our own hydropower generation. And the other was a decline of wholesale prices in Europe.
3: It's costing the business money, and on the whole, Austria is having to import more energy to plug the gap until river levels improve, and that is expensive. It may not have an impact on bills straight away, but if wholesale prices go up, then eventually it's likely to reach household bills at some point. So what's the answer? What does the future hold?
4: Austria relied always on hydropower, and we have never faced a crisis like this. And so this will be the key for the future, to build up more wind power, more solar power, and of course more storage facilities. People don't like windmills, but we need electricity. We need to get rid of fossil fuels.
2: 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That's it for this edition of Newsday. Thanks for listening.
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3: Severe drought has reduced water levels on the Danube to their lowest levels in 30 years. The river is vital for agriculture and tourism, but also energy. Today, we look at how the energy sector is being impacted by the drought and what that means for the people that rely on it.
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7: I'm Jill Kuyungi, and in Peanuts for the People, I'll be telling the story of the miracle peanut paste that transformed the treatment of child malnutrition across the globe.
8: In our community, we say that, you know, RTF is a game changer, and it fundamentally has changed the way we treat severe acute malnutrition and the most important innovation in child survival.
7: Ready-to-use therapeutic foods, or RUTF, are 30 years old. I'll be exploring how they were invented, including the unlikely role played by a jar of popular breakfast spread and their ongoing legacy in a world where hunger is still a major problem and aid funding is far from certain.
9: The impact that RUTF brought to a community, there is a change brought to a community. Those children are being cured.
7: Join me, Joel Kuyungi, for Peanuts for the People, after the news.
10: BBC News with Emily Thomas. Iran has given a defiant response to a US threat to cut off its economy, saying Tehran was confident its trading partners would resist pressure from Washington. Iran's finance minister, Ali Madanizadeh, said if enemies launched a campaign of what he called economic terrorism, the Iranians had their own tools and knew how to play the game. Here's our Middle East correspondent, Yolande Nell.
11: Donald Trump has already called this economic warfare and isolation on an unprecedented scale. And the US Treasury says it's mapped out Iran's revenue networks. It's looking at its most vital lifelines, these five sectors: digital assets, technology, gold, aviation and shipping. And it's put all these sectors on notice. I was watching how Iran's finance minister was reacting to this, and he appeared on state television kind of calm and smiling sometimes. He said they've made every effort to test the resolve of the Iranian people and they failed every time. The government has this two-year plan. It's ready for these developments.
10: Pakistan says there's been significant progress in talks with Iranian leaders in Tehran that focused on a path to peace. The Pakistani delegation was led by the army chief, Asim Manir. His discussions with the Iranian president, foreign minister and parliament speaker are said to have focused on measures to prevent further escalation, the reopening of the Strait of Hormuz and ending the conflict. Continuing violence in Haiti is deepening concerns about elections planned for December, the first in a decade. The UN says at least 47 people were killed in a gang raid on Kenskoff, a hillside community overlooking the capital, Port-au-Prince. Kenskoff has suffered around a dozen attacks since last year. Fire crews in the US state of Nevada say they've brought under control about a quarter of the wildfire outside Reno. Officials, however, remain concerned that gusts of wind could drive the flames towards more homes. Here's Shaima Khalil.
12: Throughout the day, we've just seen extraordinary pictures, really, these orange walls of flames racing down the hills, coming into people's homes, people driving through smoke, trying really to outrun the fires to get to evacuation centers. And then you see these slopes completely blackened with burned homes and vehicles scattered across the landscape. The authorities are saying that it started through human activity. And the question that they haven't been able to answer is when exactly it started and how it started.
10: The British Prime Minister has said he plans to travel to Washington with other European leaders next month to try to persuade President Trump to allow Ukraine to access American Patriot air defense missile stocks. Andy Burnham was speaking after a visit to Kyiv, during which President Volodymyr Zelensky highlighted Ukraine's need to better defend itself against Russian drone and missile attacks. World News from the BBC. The Sudanese army is reported to have carried out drone strikes on paramilitary positions in Niala, the capital of South Darfur state. The attack came hours after large cargo flights landed in the city and followed weekend attacks on RSF supply convoys in Chad and North Darfur. Niala Airport has become one of the paramilitary group's chief logistics hubs. The continuing flow of weapons into Sudan is of mounting concern. The Washington Post newspaper has been ordered to reinstate a columnist sacked over social media posts written following the killing of the right-wing influencer Charlie Kirk. Karen Attia said she would not display sadness over Kirk's death and shared his racist comments about black women. She was sacked for violating the newspaper's social media code and endangering colleagues' lives. The Australian Recording Industry Association says it's banning music primarily made by artificial intelligence from the country's official charts. More details from our Australia reporter, Simon Atkinson.
13: For months, a cover of Madonna's Like a Prayer has ridden high in the Australian charts, notching up almost 50 million streams on Spotify. The catch? The version by Australian DJ Josh Farwas relies heavily on artificial intelligence. Now, songs like this will no longer be able to battle for the number one spot in Australia, after the country's Recording Industry Association changed the rules on what can enter the charts. AI can still be used in production, but humans must have written the song, performed the lead vocal, and played the main instruments.
10: A collection of costumes that once belonged to Freddie Mercury, the lead singer of Queen, who died in 1991, is to go on display in London. The exhibition will celebrate the pop star through costumes and accessories that were worn in his music videos and performances. Each of the six stops on the Freddie Mercury Splendid Things trail will showcase a standout moment in his career. BBC News.
7: A mother tears open a foil packet and puts it to the lips of a painfully thin baby. In it is all that's needed to bring that severely malnourished child back from the brink. Vitamins, minerals, sugars and fats in the form of a peanut paste. It goes by several names. RUTF or ready-to-use therapeutic food. Some simply call it the peanut. For many, though, it's known by the name given to it by its inventors, Plumpy Nut. And in the three decades since its introduction, it has transformed the treatment of severe acute malnutrition. I'm Jewel Kiyungi, and this is Peanuts for the People, for the documentary from the BBC World Service. And I'm looking at the invention and ongoing legacy of RUTFs.
14: When I saw how the China accepted the product, I understood that we were going to change the way we treated the severe acute malnutrition.
8: In our community, we say that, you know, RUTF is a game changer and the most important innovation in child survival.
9: The impact that RUTF brought to our community, there is a change. Those children are being cured.
7: 2026 is the 30th birthday of Plumpy Nut, the invention of two Frenchmen, a food engineer and a nutrition specialist.
14: My name is André Briand. I am a medical doctor by training.
7: Tell me about how you ended up in this field.
14: Well, at the end of the medical school, instead of going to the army, I had the possibility to work in a hospital in Senegal. And when I first went to Africa, I first saw children with severe acute malnutrition. I thought it was a very distressing picture. So very quickly, it came as a kind of objective of improving treatment of these children.
7: What was the standard approach to treating severe malnutrition at that time? What were its main shortcomings then?
14: In the early days, the diets were rather elaborate, and also there were liquid diets which were obtained by mixing dry skim milk oil and sugar and adding water, and they could be easily contaminated, which made it necessary to treat children as inpatient, to keep them in what we call therapeutic feeding center. And the treatment required about 4 weeks, which was very disruptive for the family because the mother had to stay with the child, especially if the child was breastfed.
8: It was very crowded. There was a high caseload. Even those who are coming to those facilities are really critically sick.
7: Habtamu Fekadu is a team lead on nutrition for Save the Children. But back in the 1990s, he was a young doctor treating malnourished children in rural Ethiopia. This requirement to treat children in hospital also severely limited the number who could be cared for.
8: I was seeing at that time, you know, the high mortality, the high number of cases in the hospital. Very few of them at the time, you know, managed to even access the services because most of the families, they live very far away. Those children who were not able to come to the facility, those hospital care, most of them, you know, die whether at home or in their community.
7: At the time, mortality rates for children with severe acute malnutrition could be as high as 20 or even 30%. André Briand's determination to improve treatment would get a boost after meeting a food technologist and founder of the nutrition manufacturer Nutriset.
15: I am Michel Lescan. The story of Plumpy Nut really begins just after the Rwanda episode. In the treatment of severe malnutrition at the time, you needed to feed a child roughly 8 times a day because their stomach is very shrunken, so you couldn't give them large amounts at once. And at night, it wasn't possible to prepare milk. So we were looking for a product to feed the children.
7: A key insight from André's previous work provided a clue to a better solution for treating malnutrition.
14: During my years in Bangladesh, I had colleagues who did research on food contamination, and they told me that the food which were the most dangerous were those containing water, because bacteria need water and food to grow. So I told Michelle the thing we should try to do is to develop the food which could be consumed without the addition of water and which would be safe to use at home. Investigated whether we could make biscuit, whether we could make donuts, or we could make pancakes.
7: Eventually, okay.
14: Yes, but all these failed. And eventually we thought as well to make bars, you know, like the bars used by sports people. The problem is that the diet which was recommended by WHO was very high in fat. And if you make a bar which is high in fat, it tend to melt with temperature. And then we thought, but this looks like a spread. And then I made a comparison with a jar of Nutella. And I found the composition had many similarities with what was recommended from WHO. So I asked Michel to work again with the formula, and very shortly came back with an option of replacing part of the dry skim milk by peanut butter. So we thought, this might work.
7: What did it take to turn it into a viable product that could now be tested by all these regulatory authorities?
14: Developing the product took a very short time. What took a very long time is to convince people to test it. First, people were puzzled by the product because it was so different from the milk formula that was used before. They were afraid children won't be able to swallow it and so on. So eventually we managed to have it tested in a pilot trial in Chad. And when I saw how the children accepted the product, I understood that we were going to change the way we treated the severe acute malnutrition.
7: Having demonstrated the effectiveness of the product, the next obstacle was to convince the medical community that the treatment didn't need to be delivered in hospital. Credit for that goes to Stephen Collins from Concern and the US pediatrician Mark Manari. They showed that hospital care was only needed for those children suffering from complications. And putting Plumpy'Nut in the hands of the communities meant many more could receive treatment.
8: Because of the introduction of RUTF as part of the community management, that mortality has gone down below 5%. In our community, we say that RUTF is a game changer because previously the community health worker, they screen but refer to the hospital for treatment. Now they can screen and treat at the community level. Yes, it has fundamentally has changed the way we treat severe acute malnutrition and the most important innovation in child survival.
7: There's a third part to the story of how the ready-to-use therapeutic food would change the treatment of child malnutrition. Michel Lescan again.
16: Our first contribution was to manufacture a quality product and be able to offer it to the various NGOs and subsequently to the United Nations. The second extremely important step was to set up what we called the Plumpyfield Network. This was rooted in the concept of autonomy, what we called nutritional sovereignty, meaning the capacity of countries to meet the nutritional needs of their own children. So we set up the franchise system, and so we produce in principle the same product.
17: So we produce about 18,000 cartons a day. That we have the capacity to produce it now, and we can take it up even more. One carton is a life save.
18: I'm Dhiren Chandaria. I'm the CEO, chairman of Insta Products in Kenya. We run a business that makes ready-to-use therapeutic food for severely malnourished children.
7: Tell us where we are and what happens here.
18: So right now we're at the new factory, and here is a big warehouse where we are storing the raw materials and finished products. The equivalent, just to give you an idea, it's about 720 full truckloads or 40-foot containers.
7: Wow. So how many countries are you currently serving from this particular warehouse?
18: My estimate is about 25 countries.
7: Why is it important to manufacture the product here instead of abroad?
18: A number of things. The cost of producing here is actually fantastic. We're able to compete anywhere in the world, okay, number one. Number two is logistics. How long does that child have before he can get the product?
8: Local production of RTF is one of the key factors behind the success of the treatment of acute malnutrition, because producing it locally also contributes to the local economy, because these are private sector producing RTF, so it creates jobs for local people. It's also this factor is used, the products that are needed for production of RTF. I looked at the UNICEF report in 2025, which shows that UNICEF procures 61% RTF from countries where it's needed.
7: Dhiren Chandaria has another idea to spread the economic benefit of local production of RUTF.
18: So right now we're about 30% local ingredients. We're going to take it to 60% local ingredients, where we have the recipients actually supply us the groundnuts. And that benefit, you cannot measure that benefit anymore. Because if the recipients become our suppliers, you can see the circle.
7: The manufacture of RUTF hasn't always been without controversy. In 2010, a dispute arose over patents, which, while allowing countries in the Global South to manufacture their own version of the product, it prevented more powerful countries from overwhelming that local production with imports. As time moved on, the patents expired and generic versions of the original Plumpy Nut became more broadly available. You're listening to Peanuts for the People, for the documentary from the BBC World Service. From the Insta Products Warehouse in Nairobi, I'm going to follow the journey of the RUTF to where organizations like UNICEF are delivering it to where it's needed. So I'm heading north to Turkana County. After days on the road, supplies of the life-saving peanut paste finally reaches places like where I'm going to next. That's Lokichar, about 600 kilometers from the capital, Nairobi. I'm now joined by Francis Kidake, who is UNICEF's nutrition specialist in charge of this region. Francis, maybe you could tell us, where are we going to next?
19: So we are going to one of 230 health facilities in Turkana County. So this is a site where we actually deliver at the last mile for our nutrition commodities that we want to reach the most in need children who are severely wasted.
7: Talk to us about the difficulties of getting supplies to somewhere like this.
19: Turkana County is one of the counties that is faced by so many challenges when it comes to the infrastructure. When it rains, the roads are cut off, and so commodities take longer time to reach the point of delivery. The other key challenge we face is Turkana County has the highest number of wasted children in Kenya, children who are malnourished and need a treatment. In Kenya, we are talking about 800,000 children who are in need of treatment. Turkana County accounts for 10% of that caseload in this county. Around 95,000 children are in need of treatment of wasting.
20: Around 20 kilometers away from the facility. So she's telling us she'll continue bringing the child because she wants the child to change.
7: Our first stop is the RCEA Health Center, where Alice Kao works as a sub-county health promotional officer and community health assistant.
20: We have a catchment population of 13,000. In a day, you can find around 20 children, depending on the return date for the treatment. So the mothers are screened at the community level by the mothers themselves. We have a program whereby the mothers are being taught on how to screen the children. So it encourages mothers to do self-referral.
7: How have the numbers of the children you're addressing changed? What has been the trend over the past few years?
20: The trend has been going up, coming down, depending on the drought.
7: So when it's very dry, it means a lot more children get malnourished?
20: Yes, when it is dry and also no job for some people. The issue is about money. You don't have money to buy food, no water to make a kitchen garden. Another challenge is about lifestyle. Maybe you take alcohol and you have malnourished children. So for such children, we make a clinic for them whereby we counsel those mothers one-on-one and we identify what are the challenges they are really facing.
7: For the mother and child who've come 20 kilometers to visit the clinic, UNICEF's Francis Kidake explains how they measure the child's progress.
19: The weight gain is very important. At least one kilogram weight gain is plausible within a week. And that makes sure that the child is recovering as quickly as possible and is not going to be on these commodities for long.
7: Okay. So 1 kg in a week is a good...
19: Approximately 1 kg to 1.5 kg rice in the weight is pretty good for us within a week. But it can go as high as 2 kgs. Yeah. The three sachets that we've given to the child is actually what the child needs in a day. 1,500 kilocalories, the child needs 1,500 kilocalories in a day. But we are saying the child needs to eat that fast. The mother can top up with breastfeeding or any other meals at home, and it should not be shared by anybody else in the house. It's only for this child.

0: to mothers. And also, we offer nutrition services for children who are malnourished.
1: When we were driving, we drove about 30 minutes from the main road to get here. How does the remoteness of the area impact on treating children with severe acute malnutrition?
0: So we have a challenge when identifying those children, because some of our villages, the households, they are scattered. It's sometimes so hard to walk that 2 kilometers from one household to the other. It's so hard, and it takes time to reach those children. So that's our challenge.
1: So how much of your work is going to their homes vis-a-vis how much of your work is spent here meeting them at this center?
0: For me, a lot of my work is in the community, normally at their households. So we do assessment there. We see how the child is being treated, how the child is being managed at home. So most of my work is at the community level.
1: Pilar took me to visit one of the mothers she's been supporting and see firsthand the power of the small packets of peanut paste.
0: So she said she's Christine Payer. She has 7 kids. 6 is this one here. This is the 7th one.
1: Could you please tell us more about your child before treatment began?
0: The child was sick. She took her to the hospital. The child was admitted. She was severely malnourished. So she stayed for 3 months. So the child, after she was advised from the health facility, the child, she was transferred from OTP to SFP today.
1: What is that?
0: From severely malnourished. For now, she's moderate. What has brought her child to be a Safia? It's about the food. She was advised to give her child a balanced diet, but the food is not there.
1: What changes have you seen since you started using the therapeutic food?
0: There is a very big change she has seen from the child. The appearance of the skin, it was pale. Even the eyes sometimes get reddish, sometimes white. She was even scared. But since she started this therapeutic food, the health of her child has been good. Even the skin has changed. For now, the appetite is good. She's eating well.
1: Can you imagine what it would be like if you hadn't been able to access this treatment so close to home?
0: She's saying it's only God that knows, because if this outreach, this services, this Ruti Health has not been there, they would have she does not even know what would have happened.
1: Yet for all the impact of Plumpynut in treating severe acute malnutrition, for Andrew Briand, he sees dark clouds on the horizon.
2: We see the climate is changing, and this may have major implication for the risk of having many cases of severe acute malnutrition. So I'm afraid it's a problem which is going to persist and maybe even worsen in the coming years. And the other concern I have, of course, is the food aid situation, because the problem which remains is that even if produced locally, the food is expensive and the families cannot pay for it, which is a big problem now, because international aid is not on the top of the agenda of many countries, and there are difficulties in funding this project.
1: That fear around funding is one shared by Save the Children's Habtamu Fekadu.
3: The recent cut, you know, international aid had really a significant impact on the nutrition program. It has affected not only the availability of RTEP, but also the systems that ensure it reaches children who really need it the most. This includes for like the community health workers, health facilities, the supply chain system. So UNICEF reported that UNICEF in 2025 really looking at what is the demand for RTEP to

0: treat the 12 million children who are suffering from acute malnutrition, what is available funding. It has clearly shown the funding is not really sufficient to meet the needs. What we really need is really a multi-year financing across a full nutrition response, which means making sure, you know, supplies of RTF is available, investing on local manufacturers, supporting frontline health workers and facilities, strengthening community programs. All of these are really important to mitigate the impact of the increased case of children with acute malnutrition this year and then the next year.
1: Andre, when you look back this innovation that is spanning over 30 years, how do you feel about your individual role in developing this innovation?
2: I feel that I achieved something, but to be frank, I don't spend my time looking at the past. I prefer to look at the future. Officially, I retired years ago, but I am still in touch with many groups doing research to improve current program, to improve current product. And this is more of interest to me than looking at the past. Yes, we've made progress, but I hope we'll still are making progress, and progress will be made in the future.
1: You've been listening to The Documentary from the BBC World Service.
3: Business Daily is coming up. Then in 20 minutes, Witness History hears about the discovery of an SS officer's photo album from Auschwitz.
4: What I saw were photos of people attending parties, people attending ceremonies, the leisure time of people in uniform, smiling and looking at the camera.
3: In an hour, Assignment is in Brazil looking at the rise in gambling addiction.
5: I'm both a lawyer and an accountant. I run my own business. I was struggling with it financially. And at the end of last year, I started to consider betting.
3: And at 9 GMT, the Arts Hour speaks to the Mexican-American author, Chloe Arides.
6: Somehow I wrote it all down because it was such an intense and somewhat traumatic experience. But it took me many years to decide how I would use that material and how it could somehow relate to other themes and scenes I wanted to write about.
3: This is the BBC World Service.
7: Coming up on Business Daily on the BBC World Service, what does drought on the Danube mean for Europe's energy supply? The river is experiencing its lowest water levels for 30 years, and some power plants have cut capacity, whilst others have shut down altogether until the river levels improve. So what does that mean for the energy sector? Find out with me, Hannah Mullane, after the World News.
8: BBC News with Emily Thomas. Iran says it's confident its trading partners will continue to do business despite the latest US sanctions. The measures target banks, businesses and countries trading with Iran and are meant to cut it off from the global economy. Pakistan says there's been significant progress in talks with Iranian leaders in Tehran. They're said to have focused on measures to prevent further escalation, the reopening of the Strait of Hormuz and ending the conflict. Continuing violence in Haiti is deepening concerns about elections planned for December. The UN says at least 47 people were killed in a gang raid on Kenskoff, a hillside community overlooking the capital. The British Prime Minister says he plans to travel to Washington with other European leaders next month. Andy Burnham will try to persuade President Trump to allow Ukraine to access Patriot interceptor missiles. The Sudanese army is reported to have carried out drone strikes on paramilitary positions in Niala, the capital of South Darfur state. It follows weekend attacks on RSF supply convoys in Chad and North Darfur. Fire crews in Nevada say they've brought under control about a quarter of the wildfire outside Reno. Officials, however, remain concerned that gusts of wind could drive the flames towards more homes. The Washington Post has been ordered to reinstate Karen Attia. The columnist was sacked over social media posts written following the killing of the right-wing influencer Charlie Kirk. An arbitrator found the newspaper did not have sufficient cause for her dismissal. The Australian Recording Industry Association says it's banning music primarily created by AI from the official charts. It comes after a cover version, which charted last month, was revealed to have used AI-generated vocals and drums. And a collection of costumes that once belonged to Freddie Mercury is to go on display in London. World News from the BBC.
9: A fast-running stream in the Black Forest in southern Germany. It might not look or sound like much, but this tiny stream will grow to become one of Europe's greatest rivers, passing through 10 countries and 4 capital cities before spilling out into the Black Sea, more than 2,800 kilometres away in Romania. It is the Danube. More than 80 million people live within the Danube River Basin and rely on it for drinking water, commerce or energy. And for energy, it's vital for hydro, coal-fired and nuclear. This summer, severe drought has reduced water levels along the river to their lowest for 30 years, the most extreme drop being recorded in Budapest, Hungary, where levels plunged to 23 centimetres. Flow rates are low too, with two-thirds of the river seeing their lowest rates in 34 years, according to the European Climate Change Observatory, Copernicus. This all threatening Europe's energy supply. This is Follow the Money on Business Daily from the BBC World Service. I'm Hannah Mullane, and this week we're following the Danube, looking at the economic consequences of drought along its banks and the impact on energy supplies in the heart of Europe. We start along the Upper Danube in Germany and Austria, where the river is used to power hydroelectric plants. This is where the river is at its fastest as it tumbles through the mountains. There are 59 dams just on the first 1,000 kilometres of the river. Hydro accounts for about 60% of Austria's electricity generation, and about a third of that comes from the Danube.
10: My name is Florian Seidel, and I'm the spokesperson for Verbund, which is Austria's leading electricity utility.
9: Verbund operates plants right along the Austrian stretch of the river.
10: I am here at the Greifenstein hydropower plant that's 20 kilometers west upstream of the capital, Vienna. It's one of 9 hydropower plants at the Danube within Austria's borders, and it provides electricity for 400,000 households each year. Downstream below the dam, you see there that the level of water is far below its usual level. Sandbanks have emerged, and rocks that normally are covered with water, you can see them. The Danube below the hydropower plant is at least 1.5 meters lower than it should be. So we have ships and also some cafes that were built in the river inside. They are also on the dry land.
9: And how does it compare to what you normally see at this time of year?
10: Nobody, no man alive, no colleagues have ever seen such things. This is the visible effect of the man-made climate crisis. The Danube gives us normally, in a normal year, in this season, 2 million liters of water each second. That's really a huge amount. But because of the drought, we have just about 600,000, just a third of the volume the Danube brings normally in this season. Normally, we have the melting of snow in this season in the summer, and the summer is the most intense generation season for the hydropower, normally. But we are not in normal days. And if you know that in Austria, the hydropower is the most important source of electricity, you can imagine how difficult this is for us.
9: So what does it mean for generation then? How much less are you able to generate?
10: We lose about 30% of our normal level of generation. So that means that we are dependent on electricity imports. Austria is in the middle of Europe. We are strongly connected with a grid to our neighbors, and therefore we don't have any problems in supply. But we are dependent from foreign aid. Some of our gas power plants just run out in emergency cases, and we would have been better if we had more solar and more wind energy in Austria. Austria relied always on hydropower, and we have never faced a crisis like this. And so this will be the key for the future, to build up more wind power, more solar power, and of course more storage facilities.
9: So is that changing already then? People are thinking that this could become a more regular thing, the drought happening in the summer, and therefore you're going to have to change how you generate the electricity.
10: Yeah, we hope so. People don't like windmills, but we need electricity. We need to get rid of fossil fuels. because otherwise we won't manage the energy transition and the climate crisis.
9: So other than changing how you generate the electricity, is there anything else you can do in this scenario to boost that production or any changes that you can make?
10: No. Alas, we are not able to do anything against the drought, as well as we are not able to do anything against the flood. We are just dependent from the water which is coming from the western mountains of Austria, from Tyrol, Bavaria. And if it doesn't rain there, if there's no snow for melting, then we don't have any water at all.
9: And what's the impact on prices if you're having to, you say, import more electricity because you can't generate so much from the plant? Does that mean that people are going to pay more for the energy?
10: Maybe in the future, not in the moment.
9: So it's not impacting prices for individuals, but it is impacting how much profit you guys can make as a business, isn't
10: yes,
9: it? Because in the first 6 months of the year, you've lost, I think it was around 370 million euros. That's a big chunk of money.
10: That's correct. We have to face two problems. One is, of course, the lack of generation, of our own hydropower generation. And the other was a decline of wholesale prices in Europe.
9: Florian Seidel from Verbund in Austria there. And our producer Gideon Long is here with me. That's a massive figure from Florian. Verbund made 370 million euros less between January and June than it would have done in a normal year. That's over $400 million.
11: Yeah, it is a big figure, and Verbund is not alone. So in July, Italian energy company Edison cut its earnings forecast for the second time this year. And that's in part because it says it generated 27% less electricity from hydro this year compared to last year. And a lot of that is due to low water levels in the Alps. And the big international bank ING has forecast that drought in Europe will shave at least 0.3 percentage points off economic growth in Germany this year. That's due mostly to low water levels on the Rhine. So this is by no means restricted to the Danube.
9: From Austria, the Danube sweeps eastwards through Slovakia, Hungary, Croatia, and then Serbia, home to the massive Iron Gate hydroelectric dam, which straddles the country's border with Romania. It's the biggest hydro plant on the entire river, and as in Austria, the drought has been devastating. Gideon is back with us. What's been going on?
11: Yeah, so in a normal August, Hannah, around 4,000 cubic metres of water flow through the Iron Gate plant every second. This year, just 1,350. We contacted the company that operates the Serbian side of the plant, state-owned EPS, and it told us that Iron Gate is generating less than half of the electricity it usually generates at this time of year, which is really bad news for Serbia because it relies on hydro for around a third of its electricity needs. And as a result, the country is having to lean more heavily on coal-fired plants.
9: Now, coal-fired plants should be okay, right? They don't need water to make electricity.
11: Generally, they don't. But for one coal-fired plant in Serbia, the lack of water has been an issue this year. This is the Kostolac plant in eastern Serbia. It's on the Danube and it uses water from the river for cooling. And for a few days in July, there just wasn't enough water to cool the plant. So output at one of its units was reduced by a third. Like the Iron Gate hydro plant, Kostolac is operated by EPS. And in an email to us, the company described the energy situation in Serbia as highly challenging. But it says it has managed to increase production at some of its other plants and that as a result, electricity supply to households and businesses in Serbia remains stable.
9: Well, that's good to hear. This is Business Daily from the BBC World Service. I'm Hannah Mullane, and today we're following the Danube as it flows through 10 countries, all impacted by low water levels on the river. So we've looked at hydroelectricity on the Upper Danube and the coal-fired plant Kostolac in Serbia. But there is one other source of energy which relies on the river, and that's nuclear. Both Hungary and Romania have nuclear plants on the Danube and they use its water for cooling, and both have faced massive problems in recent weeks. In Hungary, the authorities have had to shut down most of the Poch nuclear plant, and that's a big deal. Laszlo Szabo is the director of REC, an independent research centre in Budapest, specialising in energy, water and environmental economics.
12: The nuclear power plant is giving 35 to 40% of the production of the Hungarian electricity, so a very significant portion of that.
9: So how many units were turned off or reduced because of this drought this summer?
12: We had to shut down 80% of the units. This was the first time in the lifetime of the nuclear power plant that they almost had to shut down all of the units.
4: The government was so worried that it ordered in helicopters to drop a load of 2-ton concrete blocks into the river in a bid to increase the water level around the plant. They also sank 2 big barges on the Danube for the same reason. Here's Hungary's Prime Minister Peter Magyar speaking on the 12th of August.
13: The water level is dramatically low along the entire length of the Danube, and no significant rainfall is expected in the catchment areas for the next few days or weeks, which could mean that the problem persists for months. And based on historical data, another drop in water levels could occur in the autumn. We could pay a serious price for this. The complete failure of the POCSH plant would mean a cost of at least 50 billion forints per month for the Hungarian budget and would put the Hungarian economy and our companies in an extremely difficult situation.
4: 50 billion forints, that's about $160 million every month. In a bid to save energy, the government ordered a ban on electric-powered freight trains running during peak hours, and they also switched off decorative lighting on Budapest's iconic parliament, the Buda Castle, and Chain Bridge at night to save energy, as well as asking households to use less energy in the peak evening time. So how have Hungarians responded?
14: We don't even have air conditioning, so that's a huge saving on energy. And, for example, we don't mow the lawn, which saves energy. It's a meadow garden. It looks very, very, very dry, but it's still better than just this very short grass, which doesn't grow in the last 2 months, really. We are very conscious about having very short showers, and also we save the bath water, flushing the loo with bath water. We try to use very little water for washing up. So everywhere what we can do, we do. And it, on another hand, it's very nice feeling to see that a little bit more conscious, we can do a lot.
15: I was trying to not to turn on my AC between 6 p.m. and 9 p.m. as it was recommended. That was the thing that I did personally, and I was paying attention to turn off the lights, not to turn on anything that was not necessarily. This is a very dangerous thing, and it's getting just worse and worse. You know, 5 years ago we did not experience a summer like that, and now we had twice or even three times extreme heat over 40 degrees sometimes, and we know that it's just getting worse and worse, and we have to somehow plan for the future.
4: Further down the Danube in Romania, the military has been blowing up parts of the riverbank in a desperate effort to divert water towards their nuclear power station, Cernavoda. Alina Asani is the head of the Energy Systems Programme at EPG, an energy and climate policy think tank in Romania.
16: So the drought struck mainly at the two pillars that depended directly on water, and it struck both at once. The first one is hydropower, the second is nuclear, and our nuclear plant at Cernavoda sits on the Danube and uses river water to cool its reactors. And as the Danube fell to record lows, the plant had to shut down Unit 1 in late July and then Unit 2 in mid-August. So when both units run, Cernavoda provides around 20% of the country's electricity generation. Losing it removes a large, reliable block of supply. So put this together and you get the picture from our early August.
4: In terms of cost then, if the government are having to maybe import more energy as a result of this, is it going to cost Romanians more for their electricity?
16: During the alert, households were asked to shift their usage away from the evening peak, running machines and dishwashers earlier in the day, for example. And of course, basic market principles apply here. When demand is high, prices rise, wholesale prices climb. So how much of that reaches an individual bill depend on how each household is supplied. Most customers are on fixed one-year contracts, but the underlying cost once contracts renewed of keeping the lights on genuinely does go up in a crisis like this.
9: Romania declared a state of emergency for energy for the whole month of August. Everyone was asked to reduce their usage. Streetlights were dimmed by a third, and lighting at night at landmark buildings and museums were switched off to save power too. Car makers Dacia and Ford went into maintenance and halted auto production until the 19th of August to save power at their sites across the country. And other companies also agreed to reduce energy usage during peak hours. But that only goes part of the way to solving the problem. More energy imports were still needed, and that means more money. This year's drought has been a record breaker, and as we've been hearing, it's shown weaknesses in some of Europe's renewable energy infrastructure all the way along the Danube River, and will almost certainly lead to higher energy prices. Hungary and Romania have seen some of the most severe effects, so what do our experts think the future holds there? Laszlo Szabo in Hungary and Alina Asani in Romania again.
12: So Hungary is trying to increase its share in wind generation, which will be a good solution because it might produce electricity during these evening periods as well. And the other diversification option, actually, it's not generation, but you can use storage. And we are starting to increase the capacity there because that is a nice solution in this situation, because in these evening peaks, they can provide some additional capacities for the consumers.
16: I would say storage is a crucial piece and is moving. So storage, the grid, completing the new generating capacity in the pipeline, so Romania's objective, and trying it all together with coherent policy. I will be maybe a bit optimistic on this. We say at EPG that we build half a system. August 2026 has given a clear diagnosis and a strong incentive to act, and the momentum is there. The future depends on staying the course and finishing what we've started, and I hope Romania will do that.
9: Some positivity from Alina ending today's programme. So a move away from renewable energy that relies on water and more investment in wind and solar, and a boost in energy storage as well as upgrades to the grid system seem to be the answer. Well, the drought has certainly been a reminder of what needs to change and may even speed up the process as governments across Europe see the real-world economic consequences of such extreme weather. That's certainly what Alina is hoping for in Romania. That's all from this episode of Follow the Money on Business Daily with me, Hannah Mullane. The producer was Gideon Long. Tomorrow, Leanna Byrne will be speaking to Sophia Amoruso, founder of Nasty Gal, about how she grew the multi-million dollar fast fashion brand. You can find that as well as all our other episodes by searching for Business Daily wherever you get your podcasts.

0: BBC World Service and now Witness History with me, Jane Wilkinson. This is the story of how an abandoned photo album revealed the chilling normality of life at the Nazis' most notorious concentration camp, Auschwitz. In 116 images, SS officers are pictured laughing, singing and celebrating, while a short distance away, more than a million people, most of them Jews, are being murdered.
1: The emotions that you see, the callousness, the frivolity, the casualness of how they're approaching their work, that was not surprising to survivors. They were like, well, yes, of course. Do you really think they were going home and crying themselves to sleep every night? Like, they thought they were doing the right thing. This was what they wanted to do. And so, of course, they're having a good time at it.
0: Meet Rebecca Obelding, historian and archivist. In January 2007, she's in charge of examining potential new exhibits for the United States Holocaust Memorial Museum in Washington, D.C. And she's waiting for a package.
1: I had received a letter from an elderly man. He was a retired lieutenant colonel, and he had been, after the war, a member of the counterintelligence corps. So his job was to go into POW camps housing German soldiers and try to suss out who was a war criminal. He had found a photograph album in a closet, in a trash can, in an abandoned apartment in Frankfurt, and he had taken it home with him. And he was wondering if the museum wanted to see it. So, of course, I said yes.
0: But Rebecca is cautious.
1: There are just so few photos of Auschwitz. In some cases, families would destroy them, or SS officers wouldn't be photographed, or they would be killed or commit suicide at the end of the war. But when the album arrived, it was clear immediately. It was on the front page, June 21st, 1944, and that it said Auschwitz.
2: Surrounded by barbed wire, this was the end of the line for millions of enslaved peoples from all over Europe. Perished in the gas chambers of Auschwitz, the Nazi concentration camp east of Krakow.
0: Rebecca opens the album. The black and white photos, most just smaller than a playing card, are carefully pasted across 31 pages.
1: Oh, this is something here. There's a mystery to solve. And I immediately started looking for something that looked recognizable as being taken at Auschwitz. So I was looking for trains, I was looking for prisoners, and I didn't see anything like that. What I saw were photos of people attending parties, people attending ceremonies, the leisure time of people in uniform, smiling and looking at the camera. And then I noticed a face that I actually recognized, Joseph Mengele.
3: Mengele, the angel of death, was the most notorious of the Nazi concentration camp doctors. At Auschwitz, he was responsible for the deaths of 400,000 Jews and personally supervised horrific medical experiments, many of them carried out without anesthetics.
0: Mengele's picture is proof that the men are part of the SS garrison running Auschwitz.
1: But they're not photographs of the atrocities the way that other photographs of Auschwitz are. They are photographs of what a good time they're having.
0: Officers are enjoying a picnic, sitting sunbathing, taking part in a group sing-along, lighting candles on a Christmas tree, and tucking into a dinner and fine wine. And it's not just men. There are several photos of young women, the camp's radio and telephone operators, relaxing at nearby Solihuta, an SS holiday resort in the Polish mountains.
1: The page is captioned, "Here gibt es Blaubeer," and "Here there are blueberries." And you see the women receiving bowls of blueberries, holding up their spoons, taking bites.
0: So it's like a work outing.
1: Yeah, it's a reward. Yeah, they were absolutely being rewarded for their services. Solihuta was mainly used for SS officers who had done a good job. There's an example where guards successfully discharged their weapons and murdered prisoners who were trying to escape and are rewarded with leave at Solihuta.
0: But for Rebecca, the series of pictures that most stand out include a row of coffins draped in Nazi flags.
1: And the caption reads, "The burial of our SS comrades after a terror attack. American bombers who are trying to hit the nearby factories miss, killing a number of officers." And in all of the photos, you see the ceremony that they are putting into their funeral. You see flowers, you see widows, you see a long procession of men marching in honor of their fallen comrades. And it is so striking, the difference between the way they treat Jewish people and Jewish bodies and the way they venerate their fallen comrades.
4: Do you think any of the people that were photographed in that album, do you think any of them could possibly not have known what was going on?
1: No, I think they all knew.
0: But who did the album belong to? One face appears on almost every page. SS Obersturmführer Karl Höcke, adjutant to the Auschwitz commandant, who had also worked in other camps.
1: And Karl Höcke had experience with gas chambers. And so his job is to help his boss through the decisions one needs to make when one is operating a killing center. And these are photographs of what a good time Höcke was having. These are the things that he wants to remember of his personal time there.
0: For the next 8 months, Rebecca and her colleagues investigate the people in the pictures, trying to match faces to names. As well as Höcke and Mengele, there's Rudolf Huss, the camp commandant, and Josef Kramer, nicknamed the Beast of Belsen.
1: It really did feel like a detective story. But then very quickly, we were preparing for how the public was going to understand these photographs. Because there are no prisoners in this album, my colleagues and I were really concerned about, will people inclined to deny the Holocaust point to them and say, like, look, they could not have been murdering this many people. Look what a good time they're having. And obviously that is false and anti-Semitic. Behind the camera on the other side is the actual reality of Auschwitz, which is that it is full of tens of thousands of prisoners who are undergoing torture and starvation and cruelty day to day by the men who are in this album.
0: After the war, Karl Höcke is among the Auschwitz officers who finally are brought to justice in Frankfurt in 1963.
5: And already it looks like being the longest war crimes trial of them all, because these 20 rather ordinary-looking, balding, middle-aged men are no ordinary defendants. For nearly a year, witness after witness has come here to testify to the indictment of these men. They're accused of the murder of between 2 and 4 million helpless people.
0: And as the BBC later reports, Höcke is found guilty of aiding and abetting in murder and sentenced to 7 years in prison, despite denying any wrongdoing. Decades later, when his photo album is made public, his lies are even more obvious.
1: Karl Höcke always claimed that he had no idea what was going on. He was simply behind his desk all the time. But you see him in this album standing next to Rudolf Höss, standing next to Josef Mengele, standing next to Josef Kramer. So you're not rubbing elbows with those guys unless you really actually do know what's going on in the camp. And so you can't understand how the Holocaust happened by looking at the victims. You have to look at the perpetrators. This isn't a society where everyone's being brainwashed. This is a society where people are making choices to participate because it's easier, because they're being told that this is the right thing to do. And so we do need to look beyond the victims to understand how something like this can happen.
0: And that, for Rebecca, is one of the lasting impacts of the album, donated by a retired American soldier who wished to remain anonymous.
1: But when I reached out to talk to him about all the things we found out he had passed away. And so I feel really grateful that he decided to donate it when he did, because I think otherwise this is something that would have been lost to a landfill.
0: Rebecca Abelding is a historian at the United States Holocaust Memorial Museum, which has enabled the photos to be viewed online. A play, Here There Are Blueberries, is based on her discovery of the album and what it later revealed. She was speaking to me, Jane Wilkinson, for Witness History.
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13: I'm Camila Mota. Online gambling has exploded in Brazil, with millions of people suffering financial, emotional, and relationship problems as a result. What more can the Brazilian government do to protect the vulnerable?
12: The Newsroom is next. 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
14: Hello, welcome to the newsroom. I'm Ankur Desai. Iran says it's confident its trading partners will continue to do business despite the latest US sanctions to isolate the country.
15: We want to make clear that no one is above the reach of US sanctions.
14: There's mounting concern over Haiti's ability to stage elections this year after another mass killing by armed gangs. Fire crews in the US state of Nevada say they've brought under control about a quarter of the wildfire outside of Reno. And we go inside China, where the robot revolution is gathering speed. But are they coming for our jobs?
16: The robot can do anything.
17: In 2 or 3 years, it can do anything. Is this the workforce of the future?
16: In the future, we can use robot to make robots.
14: And is this a good tune or just AI slop? This one has had over 50 million streams. When you call my name, it's like a little. Despite that, Australia is banning AI-generated music from its charts. We've got all of that and more after this world news update.
18: BBC News with Emily Thomas. China says it opposes illegal unilateral sanctions after the US warned that countries that continue to deal with Iran would face consequences as it escalates measures against its adversary. The Chinese Foreign Ministry said economic warfare and maximum pressure tactics would only fuel further conflict. Beijing is the biggest buyer of Iranian oil. Iran itself has responded defiantly to the US threat, as Yolande Nell reports.
19: Iran's finance minister, Ali Madanazida, said sanctions were not new to his country and that it had a 2-year plan to deal with the latest ones. It seems they wish to suffer yet another defeat, he told state television. Iran's security chief, Mohsen Rezai, has already warned that Tehran will respond to economic pressure by retaliating against US Gulf allies. The US Treasury Secretary Scott Bessent said that banks, businesses and countries that dealt with Iran would share its isolation if they refused to cut ties.
18: Continuing violence in Haiti is deepening concerns about elections planned for December, the first in a decade. The UN says at least 47 people were killed in a gang raid on Kenskoff, a hillside community overlooking the capital, Port-au-Prince. The suburb is an agricultural centre that's been attacked a dozen times in the past year, and residents are counting the cost.
20: The farmers can't take it anymore. They just need security. I lost 8 of my relatives in this tragedy. The central government needs to resolve this problem. Too many farmers are dying.
18: Powerful gangs control large parts of Haiti's capital and surrounding areas. A UN-backed gang suppression force is being formed to help police fight the armed factions. The British Prime Minister has said he plans to travel to Washington with other European leaders next month to try to persuade President Trump to allow Ukraine to access American Patriot air defence missile stocks. Andy Burnham was speaking after a visit to Kyiv, during which President Zelensky highlighted Ukraine's need to better defend itself against Russian drone and missile attacks. The Sudanese army is reported to have carried out drone strikes on paramilitary positions in Niala, the capital of South Darfur state. Niala Airport has become one of the paramilitary RSF's main logistics hubs. The US senior advisor for African affairs, Massad Boulos, asked the UN to extend its arms embargo from Darfur to all of Sudan.
21: As numerous external actors are providing a tremendous and increasing amount of military support to both warring parties, this council should take steps to curtail such fueling of the conflict, especially as external support also risks drawing more regional actors and neighbors deeper into Sudan's conflict.
18: World News from the BBC. Anti-corruption police in Armenia have arrested the former president, Robert Kocharyan, and one of his sons. Searches are underway in multiple residences and businesses belonging to the Kocharyan family. This follows an altercation in parliament with Prime Minister Nikol Pashinyan challenging Mr. Kocharyan's other son, Levon, who's an opposition MP, to account for the millions of dollars he had accumulated. The Washington Post newspaper has been ordered to reinstate a columnist sacked over social media posts written following the killing of the right-wing influencer Charlie Kirk. Karen Atiyah said she'd not display sadness over Kirk's death and shared his racist comments about black women. An arbitrator ordered the newspaper to rehire Atiyah after finding it did not have sufficient cause for her dismissal. The newspaper said it respected the arbitration process. The Australian Recording Industry Association says it's banning music primarily made by artificial intelligence from the country's official charts. It comes after a cover of Madonna's Like a Prayer, which soared towards the top of the charts, was revealed to have used AI-generated vocals and drums. Sweden has already banned such tracks from its charts. A collection of costumes that once belonged to Freddie Mercury, the late singer of Queen, who died in 1991, is to go on display in London's Victoria and Albert Museum. Eve Coleman reports. She's a killer
2: queen. The singer behind Kither Queen was also known for some Kither looks. Freddie Mercury's Splendid Things was developed with the star's former fiancé and close friend Mary Austin. I see a little silhouette of a man. Scaramouche. The look spanned the 1970s and 80s, featuring the Mercury Wing catsuit from the Bohemian Rhapsody music video and a crown and cloak designed by Diana Mosley, worn on the Magic Tour.
18: And that's the latest BBC News.
14: Hi, you're listening to the newsroom from the BBC World Service with me, Ankur Desai. Welcome to the programme. After 6 months of military strikes since the US went to war with Iran, many would argue Iran is now in a stronger position, especially because of its hold over the Strait of Hormuz. Now the US is launching a new phase in the conflict with tough new economic sanctions that it hopes will cut off Tehran from the rest of the world. US Treasury Secretary Scott Bessent says it's the greatest financial offensive ever.
15: Iran now faces a very clear choice with only two paths before them. Complete global isolation and a subsistence economy, or a path back to normalcy with an opportunity to rejoin the global economy. Today we are launching Operation Economic Outcast to foreclose every other option available to the Iranian regime. We want to make clear here today that no one is above the reach of U.S. sanctions, that if they facilitate transactions and are part of the ecosystem that turns Iranian oil into money, into repression, they will be targeted.
14: Well, Iran has responded in defiance and says its trading partners would not bend to US pressure. Its finance minister, Ali Madanizadeh, called it economic terrorism and says there is already a 2-year plan in place to deal with Washington's new sanctions. Let's get more details on this then with our chief international correspondent, Lise Doucet, who joins me live now. Lise, the US placing sanctions on Iran, I guess it's not really a new strategy, is it? But it's one that predates President Trump. Is there anything different about this?
3: Iran is arguably one of the world's leading experts on how to circumvent and subvert sanctions. It's lived under one sanction regime or another, both American as well as international sanctions, for more than 5 decades. During President Trump's first term, when he pulled out of the 2015 landmark Iran nuclear deal, he went to what he called maximum pressure on Iran, which didn't work. Now, during what has been a 6-month-long on-off war, there has been the economic pressure has been described as economic fury. And now Scott Bessent, the Treasury Secretary, has announced this new plan, which he calls economic outcast. And it is largely targeting those countries who do deals with Iran, what are called secondary sanctions. Is the United States going to go after China, which at least before the naval blockade was buying up to as much as 90% of Iran's oil at a discounted price? Will it aggressively go after Chinese banks, after the small oil refineries known as teapot refineries? Even when Scott Bessent was asked about why he hadn't announced specific measures and hadn't even mentioned countries, he said, I don't want to blow up the financial system. And finally, countries who are very close allies of the United States, including Pakistan and Turkey, depend on their relationships with Iran and are highly unlikely to do anything to harm that.
14: Lise, Iran is defined, but it seems to be more bad news, though, for people there living there under such economic oppression. So, you know, they're the people who are living already with the devastating effects of war. What is the impact on them?
3: staggering. We were stunned when we went to Iran last year after the 12-day war against the Israel and the United States, where inflation was running at a staggering 60%. And bear in mind that in many countries around the world, rising single-digit inflation is of huge concern. Now, economists are saying that inflation is actually running around an unbelievable 82%. When we were there in June speaking to young people on the streets, they talked about their concerns about joblessness. Millions of jobs had been lost in Iran, not just because of the war, but also because of the months of a near total internet blackout. So there's no denying. And in fact, Iran's president, Pezeshkian, the lead negotiator, Mohammad Bagher Ghalibaf, have both spoken out very publicly and said Iran is suffering economically. But what is equally clear is that it will not submit to American pressure. And in fact, this morning, most observers who know Iran say it is unlikely to capitulate and instead may escalate.
14: Okay, Lise, as always, thank you so much for your time. Our chief international correspondent, Lise Doucette, reporting. The brutal attack on a farming community in Haiti has once again highlighted the instability there and increased concerns over the safety and even the possibility of democratic elections, which are planned in December. At least 47 people were killed in a gang raid on a hillside community close to the capital of Port-au-Prince, which is controlled for the most part by a coalition of armed gangs. Many of the dead were people who'd been sheltering in a church in Kensho.
4: I saw 45 to 50 dead people with my own eyes, not counting those they took away with them and those who are still missing. Those who died were young people who were the future of this country.
5: We live in humiliation. The government have nothing for us. They do nothing, nothing for us. The blood of the population does not stop flowing in Kensho. We can't take it anymore.
14: Well, our World Affairs correspondent Paul Moss joins me in the newsroom studio now. Paul, I mean, accounts of this attack paint a horrific scene as well. And in many parts of Haiti, and certainly in this community, extreme violence is certainly part of everyday life, sadly.
22: It is. I mean, Kensho has suffered particularly simply because it's in a what's considered a strategic position. It looks down over Port-au-Prince, the capital. It also looks down on some of the roads that go in and out of the capital. So gangs feel that if they can control Kensho, they control a lot of what goes in and out. But yes, sadly, what happened there is all too typical. I mean, one thing that's typical, Kensho has a police station. And by the accounts of some of the residents, there were police who tried to intervene. But in the end, they proved completely ineffectual. And as we've been hearing, dozens of people were killed. But Haiti is a country where, yeah, there are police, there is an army, there's some semblance of government. But they actually have almost no power. And the country is effectively run by gangs. And what's awful is this is nothing new. I mean, the current wave of violence began when the last president was assassinated, Jovenel Moïse, in 2021. But, you know, I don't want to give you a long history lesson, but Haiti has never really had a chance, someone would say. This is a country that when it got independence, France gave it a huge debt in compensation, which it took most of its independence years to pay off. Then it was ruled by one of the cruelest dictators I think the world has seen, a man called Papa Doc Duvalier. It's a country which suffers from earthquakes, has had a cholera outbreak. It is beginning, or maybe he has already started to look like, I'm afraid, something I've had a dystopian movie where there really is no central power and the place is run by marauding gangs.
14: Now, Paul, a new UN gang suppression force has been building up there, but previous UN attempts have failed. So is there a hope that a new one could make a difference when it is fully assembled?
22: Yeah, I mean, gang suppression force, it has this sort of optimistic ring about it, but as you suggest, this is just the latest attempt to control things. I mean, first of all, this gang suppression force, when it gets its full complement of police and soldiers it's supposed to be in October, it'll be 5,500 people. Now, just to put that in perspective, we're speaking in London, a very calm city by international standards. There are 50,000 police and support staff to control this city. They're talking about 5,000 to control the whole of Haiti, a country which is in, as you've described, a violent chaos. And there have been these sort of forces before. We had the multinational security force that was supposed to be built up by Kenya. That was supposed to control the violence. In fact, they never reached the complement of people. They never had the staff that they needed. And before that, there was a UN stabilization mission in Haiti from 2004, I think, yes, until 2017. The legacy of that is all around. So I don't want to be pessimistic, but you can understand why people in Haiti are very sceptical about whether this is going to achieve any more than previous ones have. I saw an awful quote from the writer PJ O'Rourke. He said, "Haiti is a country where everyone has hope. They hope that they can leave." And that's where I think we are today.
14: Yeah, Paul, good point to leave it on for now. Thank you so much for your time. Our World Affairs correspondent, Paul Moss. Now, more than 200 million people live in Brazil, and more of them are becoming gamblers. Online betting has truly exploded, and the self-help group Gamblers Anonymous says it's receiving thousands of calls each month. Politicians are worried. In recent years, restrictions have been introduced, but the government says it wants to do more. Bob Howard reports from Sao Paulo.
0: My name is John. I'm a compulsive gambler. And when I discovered poker, I think I discovered the best thing of my life that will fix all my problems.
1: John works in IT and is in his early 40s. He comes from Rio de Janeiro, but now lives in Brazil's biggest city, Sao Paulo. Like millions of other people in this country, he has a gambling habit.
0: I used to travel a lot to the US, and in a weekend I enter there and I spend $75,000. And I spend a lot of money of my wife, I destroy her credit cards, so I was completely out of control.
1: John's taking part in a Gamblers Anonymous meeting in a Sunday school classroom attached to a church in Sao Paulo's financial district. He didn't want us to use his real name because he doesn't want to be recognised. There are about a dozen people attending so far, mostly men. Hermano Tavares is a psychiatrist and also an associate professor at the Federal University of Sao Paulo, where he runs a clinic which helps around 300 patients a year who have been diagnosed as being clinically addicted to gambling.
7: And we're talking about 2.1 million people needing treatment today.
1: And those are just people with a clinical diagnosis. If you look at the people with moderate or severe problems, those who have financial, emotional or relationship problems from gambling, the number of people impacted reaches 7.5 million.
7: Do you think there will be enough psychologists and psychiatrists in the world to treat that? I don't think so.
1: Although most of the people Professor Tavares treats are men, there are increasing numbers of women suffering from addiction as well. Rosangela, a businesswoman in her early 50s, told me about her addiction issues.
23: After the new year, I started losing. I took loans from 3 different banks and was still hiding from my family. Sometimes they would say something and I would laugh and reply, "Are you crazy? I am not gambling." I couldn't work. My business was suffering. I didn't eat properly anymore. I didn't shower. I went so far as to say that I had a constipation problem to justify why I was spending so much time in the bathroom. In fact, I was gambling.
1: A new law means gamblers can register their ID cards with betting companies to block themselves from sites if they're becoming addicted. Rosangela has asked to be blocked. She's made good progress, but she doesn't feel yet in control of her addiction. Bruna works with Professor Tavares and is a supervisor of the outpatient clinic. She fears the number of women gamblers suffering addiction issues may soon equal the number of men.
24: There has always been a demand for women to undergo treatment, but the profile was older women who played more bingo games. After the legalization in 2018, we observed a change. So 10 years ago, 25% of our patients were women. Now it's around 40%.
1: President Lula's government started regulating both sports betting and online casinos at the end of 2023. That's brought in large tax revenues and somewhat reduced the number of people gambling illegally. It's restricted gambling ads, and it's trying to reduce the exposure of children to advertising. But critics argue that more needs to be done to try and halt the increasing addiction to betting of more and more Brazilians.
14: Bob Howard reporting from Sao Paulo. You're listening to The Newsroom from the BBC World Service. Fire crews in the US state of Nevada are still battling fires that seem to threaten the city of Reno. Inside the Reno Sparks Convention Center, hundreds of Hawk Fire evacuees are waiting for word on when they can safely return home. John Hanbury is a Reno wildfire evacuee.
6: The flames were pretty close to my house, and the smoke was really thick, but we have no idea if our house survived or not. So, yeah.
8: I guess just emotionally, how are you coping right now?
6: I'm all worried.
14: Our North America correspondent, Shama Khalil, gave us this latest.
9: There has been some significant progress when it comes to the Hawk Fire, which has been raging through those Sierra foothills near Reno since Saturday now. It remains at 15,000 hectares, but the significant change is that the containment now has gone from zero to about 27%. So they have contained more than a quarter of that fire. I think the concern remains its proximity to residential areas, the fact that it starts on the hills and then with great speed and ferocity just tumbles down on people's and near people's homes. We know that some residents have been allowed back to their properties, but the general atmosphere is very, very tense. People are still on edge. The National Guard is still being deployed, taking control of evacuated areas. Tens of thousands remain under evacuation orders. But even though the people did return home, those people have been told, if you get that call, if you get that message, be ready to go again. And I think, you know, throughout the day, we've just seen extraordinary pictures, really, these orange walls of flames racing down the hills, coming into people's homes, people driving through smoke, trying really to outrun the fires to get to evacuation centers. And then you see these slopes completely blackened. And the question that they haven't been able to answer is when exactly it started and how it started. Was it an accident? Was it an act of arson? Did someone deliberately start that? And when one of the officials was pressed in the latest press conference, he said, look, up until now, it remains undetermined. But they were very quick to say that it was started by someone, that this was a human act, but they still don't know the motive, if you will, or if this was an accidental fire.
14: Shama Khalil reporting. China's robots sing, they dance, and they run marathons. But the real robot revolution is taking place in the country's industrial heartlands. China has more robots working in its factories than the rest of the world combined. The country has spent hundreds of billions of pounds to transform its workforce, and President Xi has made it an economic priority. But what impact will this have, and are these robots coming for our job priority? But what impact will this have, and are these robots coming for our jobs? Our China correspondent Laura Bicker.

0: means that they wouldn't be eligible to be in those charts. It's going to be up to the artists, by the way, to declare when they've used AI. So they submit it to be considered for the charts, and they're supposed to list what kind of artificial intelligence has gone into it. But the organization which runs the charts has said that if down the line they find that AI was used and it hadn't been declared, they would recalculate the charts, and if it happened to get to number one, well, they might well ask for the little trophy that you get to be given back.
1: Simon Atkinson reporting from Sydney. Just a reminder of the top story. China, the biggest buyer of Iranian oil, says it's opposed to illegal unilateral sanctions after the US said those who did business with Iran would face consequences. Okay, that's all from the newsroom team with me, Ankur Desai. Thanks so much. Enjoy the rest of your day.
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5: Welcome to Assignment from the BBC World Service with me, Camila Mota. Online sports and casino betting have exploded in Brazil to make it one of the largest gambling markets in the world. Gamblers Anonymous says it is receiving thousands of calls each month, and millions of Brazilians are estimated to be suffering financial, emotional, or relationship problems as a result of betting. What can be done about it? Join me after the news.
6: BBC News with Jane Steele. China says it opposes illegal unilateral sanctions after the US warned that countries that continue to deal with Iran would face consequences. Beijing said economic warfare and maximum pressure tactics only fueled future conflict. Pakistan says there's been significant progress in talks with Iranian leaders. They're said to have focused on measures to prevent further escalation and reopen the Strait of Hormuz. Continuing violence in Haiti is deepening concerns about elections planned for December. The UN says at least 47 people were killed in a gang raid on Kent's Gough, a hillside community overlooking the capital. The British Prime Minister says he plans to travel to Washington with other European leaders next month. Andy Burnham will try to persuade President Trump to allow Ukraine access to Patriot missiles. Anti-corruption police in Armenia have arrested the former president Robert Kocharyan and one of his sons. Searches are underway in multiple residences and businesses belonging to the Kocharyan family. Earlier, the prime minister publicly challenged his other son to account for his millions. The Sudanese army is reported to have carried out drone strikes on paramilitary positions in Niala, the capital of South Darfur state. It follows weekend attacks on RSF supply convoys in Chad and North Darfur. Thousands of Muslims in Indonesia have gathered for a public prayer for rain in the capital of the wildfire-hit South Sumatra province. The Washington Post has been ordered to reinstate Karen Attia. The columnist was sacked over social media posts written following the killing of the right-wing influencer Charlie Kirk. An arbitrator found the newspaper did not have sufficient cause for her dismissal. The Australian Recording Industry Association says it's banning music primarily created by AI from the official charts. It comes after a cover version which charted last month was revealed to have used AI-generated vocals and drums.
7: My name is John. I'm a compulsive gambler. And when I discovered poker, I think I discovered the best thing of my life that will fix all my problems.
5: John works in IT and is in his early 40s. He comes from Rio de Janeiro, but now lives in Brazil's biggest city, São Paulo. Like millions of other people in this country, he has a gambling habit that at times has come close to ruining his life. And perhaps strangely, it's when other things are going well, he feels he's most vulnerable.
7: I have a problem with life being too good. When life is too good for me, it's a little bit dangerous because I think it's the ego. I think I can do everything. My life is flying professionally, emotionally, and I think I can gamble again.
5: Feeling good is a big factor in John's gambling because it supercharges his self-confidence and makes him feel he's going to win every bet, every time. John's addiction is to the card game, poker.
7: I think I discovered that I was a problematic gambler pretty soon. I just don't want help because if I seek for help, I have to stop, right? How can I stop?
5: I'm Camila Motta, and in this edition of Crossing Continents, I'm finding out how gambling, which until quite recently was heavily restricted, is taking a huge toll on the lives of millions of Brazilians. And if enough has been done to help them. John is trying to stop betting, despite his protestations earlier. He's about to take part in a Gamblers Anonymous meeting in a Sunday school classroom attached to a church in São Paulo's financial district. He didn't want us to use his real name because he doesn't want to be recognized. Like all GA meetings, it starts with a short prayer. There are about a dozen people attending so far, mostly men. There are also two women sitting together. They all have one thing in common. They're desperately trying to stop gambling. John lost his job because of his addiction, and it almost ruined his marriage.
8: So when it got bad, what exactly happened? Did you lose money? Did you lose relationships?
7: Everything. I lose everything. I lose a lot of money. I have a corporate car, and I used to travel a lot to U.S. And in a weekend, I enter there, and I spend $75,000 of the corporate car. And this was not the worst, actually, to be honest. I came to São Paulo, and I spent a lot of money of my wife. I destroyed her credit cards. I put her name down on the credit. So I was completely out of control. I could not stop. I really couldn't.
5: John's fascination with gambling started at an unusually early age when he found himself in a bingo hall.
7: I was in Rio, and suddenly I disappeared. And my mother started looking to me, and after like cops, hospitals, and she found me in a bingo with old ladies, and I have like 6 years old.
8: You were six?
7: Yeah, I was six, yeah.
5: After his bingo escapade, he began gambling on video poker machines in bars at the age of 13. Apart from stealing to play, he found an ingenious way of inserting old, worthless coins in the machines in order to win new ones.
7: These machines accept like 25 cents of reales, you know? And I discovered that the old money in Brazil, that I guess was Cruzeiro, it was accepted in the same way. And then I go to the center of the city and I purchased like a bunch of coins. And I was like putting coins in every single machine of the neighborhood that I live. Of course, that the owners of the bars discovered and want to kill me, and then my mother has to be involved.
5: John's been going to Gamblers Anonymous for 12 years. It's helped him to keep away from gambling for extended periods.
7: I do not gamble today for, I guess, almost 3 years. But it's not the first time that I reached these 2 years, 9 months.
5: John has come back to compulsive gambling three times. He says addiction runs in his family.
7: My grandfather was a gambler. My mother was addict with alcohol. My father is a drug addict. So my entire family have addiction issues.
5: Most gambling was very strictly controlled in Brazil. It was legalized by President Michel Temer in 2018, but he failed to regulate it, as did Jair Bolsonaro when he became president for 4 years in 2019. There was an explosion in betting. It was left to the current president, Lula, to finally regulate both sports betting and online casinos at the end of 2023. That's brought in large tax revenues and somewhat reduced the number of people gambling illegally. But critics argue that the regulations have actually given a seal of approval to an industry which is driving addiction in more and more Brazilians. As well as his long-term membership of Gamblers Anonymous, John has also sought professional help. I'm outside the largest medical facility in Brazil and the whole of Latin America.
9: My name is Hermano Tavares. I'm a psychiatrist and I'm also an associate professor here at the Department and Institute of Psychiatry from the University of São Paulo.
8: What's the difference between someone addicted to gambling and addicted to drugs?
9: There's none. I mean, these activities are potent triggers of the reward brain system, right? They will deliver lots and lots of dopamine at the specific brain structure. So if you have lots and lots of dopamine delivered, you are facing what we call a habit-forming stimulus.
5: So in essence, Professor Tavares is saying that many people with a gambling addiction cannot always control their behavior.
9: Because gambling is a psychiatric diagnosis since the 80s. But even nowadays, we have difficulty with people saying, this is more of a moral problem. These people really should know better. They can be as severe as, and even more severe than, substance addiction. And if you don't recognize people who have difficulties to exert control over this kind of behaviors, well, you're just neglecting their suffering and their need for treatment.
5: Professor Tavares is deeply worried about the increase in problem gamblers. For some, it's so severe, it's a clinically recognized disorder. These are the people he treats.
9: And we're talking about 2.1 million people needing treatment today.
5: And those are just people with a clinical diagnosis. If you look at people with moderate or severe problems, those who have financial, emotional, or relationship problems from gambling, statistics from the Federal University of São Paulo showed the number of people impacted reaches 7.5 million. If you were to put them all in one place, you'd have a city with twice the population size of the capital, Brasília.
9: Do you think there will be enough psychologists and psychiatrists in the world to treat that? I don't think so.
5: Professor Tavares's clinic offers help to 300 people a year. The treatment program is free and lasts for about a year. A lot of the young men he's seeing are gambling on football results.
9: I think that sports gambling is particularly dangerous for young males. You're talking about Brazil, right? So here everybody is a football coach and everybody has had some experience with football. So I kind of know the game and I kind of can predict how the match is going to turn out.
5: Professor Tavares says it's not as simple anymore as just betting on a win, draw, or loss. There's the in-play changes when the game has started. For example, you can bet how many corners there will be, how many yellow cards, and whether there may be a late match-winning goal.
9: The game is about to finish, and you enter to place a bet saying, oh, I predict that this team who's losing is going to turn over the outcome. I mean, this is very unlikely, right? And so the odds will be higher for that one. Well, people who place bet on that kind of outcome have more than 5 times risk to be compulsive gambler or a disordered gambler.
5: The state of São Paulo has 46 million people and some of the biggest football teams in Brazil, so plenty of fans who might like to bet. There are 6 currently amongst the 20 in the Serie A do Brasileirão, the top flight league, including Santos, who Pelé played for, Corinthians, and São Paulo. But I'm outside the stadium of Palmeiras, which was previously called the Allianz Park, now called Nubank Park. The ground is in the upscale Água Branca area of the city and was opened in 2014. It holds 43,000 fans who generate an impressive amount of noise. Palmeiras was founded by Italian migrants in 1914 and was actually called Palestra Italia for its first few decades. It won the Copa Libertadores, the South American equivalent to the Champions League, 3 times and the Brazilian championship a record dozen times. Today, Palmeiras are playing the Chapecoense, who are way down the league table, so the fans are fairly confident of a win. I've spotted 2 female Palmeiras fans resplendent in their green and white club tops, so I'm keen to ask them if they've bet on today's game.
10: Então, o nome de vocês?
11: É Eduarda.
10: E Duda Cabreira, me chamam mais.
11: Duda Cabreira e?
10: Cássia.
11: E Cássia.
12: So their names are Duda and Cássia.
13: Have you had a bet on today's result? Yellow cards, corner, who's gonna win?
14: Casa, então eu tô sempre ali.
15: I'm always betting, you know? Sometimes I do multiple bets combining, for instance, corner kicks and other things.
11: Já chegou a perder?
12: I'm asking Cassie if she's lost money betting.
14: Várias.
15: Many times, many times.
11: No líquido, você acha que você ganhou mais dinheiro ou perdeu?
12: Do you think you've made more money than you've lost?
14: Eu nunca fiz esse comparativo. A questão é que
15: I never stopped to count.
11: E você já teve problema de endividamento, perdi mais do que eu.
12: Have you ever got into serious debts through gambling?
14: Não, porque eu tenho consciência no que eu posso.
15: No, because I'm aware of what I can and can't do. Can I bet $10 today? I can, so I'll do it. If I can't, I'm not going to bet. No, I've never bet more than $10. It's always $10 maximum.
12: So I'm asking Duda what she bet on today.
11: Também, eu apostei em placar hoje.
16: I bet on the score today. I bet on Palmeiras winning 2-0, $3, very little.
11: Have you lost money? Você já perdeu dinheiro?
14: Já?
16: Yes, very small amount, $10 tops. And that was only one time on Libertadores final, which I also end up losing because Palmeiras lost. But that was the maximum. I usually bet $2.
17: I've spotted a young male fan who fits the profile of Brazilians Professor Tavares seemed most worried about.
11: Who do you think is going to win?
18: Palmeiras, claro.
19: Palmeiras, of course.
11: Did you place any bets on the game today?
19: When I bet on matches, I'm normally watching them at home. Last year, I bet 70 reais, about $14, on a Copa Libertadores game, the equivalent here of the Champions League in Europe. I won 500 reais, about $100, which helped me pay for the ticket to the final in Lima, Peru. That day, I have to admit that I didn't even remember that I had bet. It wasn't until I got home and saw the 4-0 score on the bet tracker, I said, wow, let me see how much money I've won.
12: Even so, Gilles says he refuses to get too carried away.
20: Não, eu sou bem racional, bem tranquilo quanto a isso.
19: I'm pretty chilled. Usually I bet small amounts. And I usually bet on who's gonna win. That's why I earned less that day. If I had bet on other things, like the actual score, I could have become rich. But in those cases, I think winning or losing is more about luck, right?
12: So Gilles has his system. I've just spotted what looks to me like a father and son, so I'm intrigued to see if there's much of a generational difference in attitudes to gambling and football.
11: And you've been Palmeiras fans for how long? Há quanto tempo que vocês são palmeirenses?
21: Eu tenho 60 anos, eu sou palmeirense há 59.
22: I'm 60 years old. I've supported Palmeiras for 59 years. It started with my grandfather, who came from Italy. He passed it on to my father, and I passed it on to my children.
11: So have you placed any bets on the results today?
21: No.
22: Oh, no, we didn't gamble.
23: Eu sempre apostei pouco.
24: I tried once just for fun, but I never followed through more than that. I ended up stopping in the middle. I only bet a little. I was betting around 100 reais, around $20 on several games. But in the end, I stopped after I ended up losing more money than I won. I was always out of pocket.
11: E vocês conhecem gente que joga?
12: And do you know other people who gamble?
25: Muita gente.
22: Lots of people play. I also know people who have lost a lot betting on card games. Gambling broke up their families. They even lost their homes.
12: With so much money at stake when people gamble, some footballers have been tempted to do things in games they wouldn't otherwise have done. Players for other clubs have been sanctioned for trying to get yellow cards on purpose in order to win money for friends or family who have bet money on this happening.
11: As fans, do you trust what you're seeing?
25: Ótima pergunta. A gente...
22: Great question. We prefer to believe it, so the game doesn't lose credibility and we start to dislike the sport.
12: Another controversy in today's Brazilian football is that more than half of all top division teams have a betting firm advertising on their shirts. Palmeiras is sponsored by Sportingbet, part of one of the biggest betting companies in the world, based in London and with an annual turnover of around $7 billion. Duda says she has had her doubts about this, at least at the beginning.
16: I confess that it bothered me a lot at first. I used to say I wouldn't want Palmeiras to be sponsored by a gambling company. Nowadays, I see it as something normal. There is not much you can do. The football funding model has changed, and because of this, Palmeiras has had to adapt as well.
12: Duda and Cassia sound like pretty cautious gamblers. I'm intrigued to see if they think there's a difference between the way men and women think about betting.
16: Yeah, I think it's different. I think men end up thinking more about themselves rather than the family. I think women see it as more something to have fun with. I think men tend to bet because they want to win. Not that women don't, but I think that women think more about family than men do. I think we have a little more control.
12: Despite what Duda says, there are hundreds of thousands of Brazilian women who've developed a serious gambling problem. And while John, who we heard from at the start of the program, favored poker, many women are attracted by the multitude of online gambling options.
0: My name is Rosangela. I'm 51 years old. I'm both a lawyer and an accountant. I run my own business. I was struggling with it financially. And at the end of last year, I started to consider betting. But I didn't have the courage at that time. And then one night, I waited for my family to all go to sleep. My children, my husband, and then I decided to gamble. I didn't even know how to register on the app, but it was all very easy. I needed $5,000 by Friday. It was Tuesday, and there wasn't even a week left. And I didn't want to borrow it. I won around $2,000. We drew part of the money and kept playing. I spent the night doing this. The sun came up and I was still there. I was able to withdraw $10,000, which was the limit of what you could transfer from the app to your account.
12: The $10,000 Rosangela won was double the amount she needed. The game she played is popular amongst Brazilians. It's called Tigrinho, or Little Tiger.
0: I told my family that I had won money on Tigrinho, the tiger game, and they didn't like it. They asked me not to do it again. I said I wouldn't, but the next night I did, and I kept playing. When someone came into the room, I would hide my cell phone and keep watching TV. I didn't even know what was on. Sometimes I would set my cell phone to wake up at night so I could gamble a little.
12: Then things went wrong for Rosangela.
0: After the new year, I started losing. I took loans from three different banks and was still hiding from my family. Sometimes they would say something, and I would laugh and reply, "Are you crazy? I am not gambling."
12: Her life effectively fell apart.
0: Then I came to a point where I was already becoming very apathetic. I stopped cooking, and I loved cooking for my family. I couldn't work. My business was suffering. I didn't eat properly anymore. I didn't shower. I went so far as to say that I had a constipation problem to justify why I was spending so much time in the bathroom. In fact, I was gambling. At the end of February, my family began to notice that something wasn't right. I started to borrow money from people who trusted me. But then one day, I borrowed $2,000, went straight to the gambling app, and lost everything in 20 minutes. And then I panicked. I really thought about doing something crazy that one Tuesday morning in March. I was desperate. And even though my marriage was sort of shaky, I decided to tell my husband. Because I didn't have the courage to tell my children. I was worried my eldest daughter particularly would judge me very harshly. As they all did, they judged me, but they also supported me. And then my niece, who's next to me here, brought me to Gamblers Anonymous.
12: A new law means gamblers can register their ID cards with betting companies to block themselves from sites if they're becoming addicted. The Brazilian government is also restricting gambling ads and trying to reduce their exposure to children. Rosângela has asked to be blocked. She's made good progress, but she doesn't feel yet in control of her addiction. I ask her why she thinks gambling online is so addictive.
1: Porque é fácil.
2: Because it's easy and you make a lot of money in the beginning. When you register with an ID that's not been on the platform before, the app rewards you more than other players. I can't explain how much it dominates your mind.
12: Rosângela, thank you, and I wish you well with your recovery. I'm interested to know how many Brazilian women are addicted to gambling, so I'm back at the Institute of Psychiatry to find out.
3: My name is Bruna. I am a psychologist and a neuropsychologist. I am a researcher and I am currently in my doctorate and I am a supervisor of the outpatient clinic.
8: You said that you've been doing this since 2012. How frequent did you see women coming in here from when you started to now? Has that changed when gambling became legal in Brazil? Uh-huh.
3: There has always been a demand for women to undergo treatment, but the profile was older women who played more bingo games, a bit of slot machines, but mainly bingo games. After the legalization in 2018, we observed a change. Then we started to have a large number of women seeking treatment. So 10 years ago, 25% of our patients were women. Now it's around 40%, and that's a very significant increase.
12: Before smartphones, a lot of gambling was happening in bars, race courses, and poker rooms, places many Brazilian women didn't feel particularly comfortable going to alone. Then came the arrival of gambling apps and influencers.
4: Elas acompanham muitas influenciadoras.
3: They follow many influencers who are very famous and tend to publicize the type of game they play. Women generally like games like online slot machines. And it is precisely these games that influencers usually promote. Some even said that it could be a source of income. This brought many women to play this type of game, but that sort of promotion has now been banned. But it took 5 years to have this type of change, and many women were already having problems with gambling. So when the person is playing, the focus is totally on that, and sometimes they're not even thinking exactly how they're playing. She's only pressing the button because it's so automatic. You just push the button and see if you've won.
12: Bruna says many of the women are suffering from mental health issues brought on by different sorts of abuse.
3: Most of the time, these are patients who already have a diagnosis of depression and anxiety. They are people who are vulnerable.
8: What are we talking about when we're talking about vulnerability? What exactly?
3: It can be physical, verbal, or sexual violence.
12: In the past, Bruna says it's taken longer for women to start gambling. But once they do, they get hooked particularly quickly.
3: It's what we call the telescope effect, that women take longer to play, perhaps because of the barriers for women that exist in the gambling culture. But when they start, the progression to gambling disorder is very quick. In order to enroll, patients need to reach out to us by themselves. But what we observe here is that often it's a family member who gets in touch. And we see that that happens a lot with men. So men tend to deny more than they are having trouble. They say that everything is fine and that they'll solve the problem. Women are a little more aware that they're in trouble. It's also very common that divorce happens when people get involved with gambling, especially men. Sometimes because of the lies related to their gambling habit and all that, we see a lot of divorces.
12: Even if Professor Tavares, Bruna, and their colleagues are only able to treat a small fraction of gambling addicts, Professor Tavares says many see very positive results.
9: Out of each 10 cases that we receive, 7 complete the treatment and 5 achieve remission. It's a 50% remission rate. That's already above what we usually obtain with a substance addiction.
12: He has this advice for anyone who thinks they may have become or are addicted.
9: Avoid people who are related to gambling, don't leave home with a credit card with an infinite finance limit. Delete the gambling app from your phone. You should keep a log and see how much money you were spending, how much time you were spending on this. And you choose someone who will be, so to speak, your sponsor you can rely on, that won't be too judgmental, but someone that you look for and you can tell this person how much you have really gambled and if this is going well or not.
12: The Brazilian government has a dilemma. If it restricts gambling again, it's likely to move underground, where a sizable amount of betting already happens. But many believe the government has to go further than it has so far to stop millions of more Brazilians becoming addicted, and to treat those who already are. Assignment was presented by me, Camila Mota. The producer was Bob Howard.
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7: 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Two female academics reveal how its influence is even shaping politics in some countries.
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18: Coming up on the Arts Hour with me, Nikki Beatty, British actor James Norton on joining the cast of the hugely popular TV show House of the Dragon, American star of stage and screen Neil Patrick Harris on his latest film role in Sunny Dancer. Lots of music stars too. We hear from Grammy award-winning singer and actor Charlie XCX about the intentions behind her latest music. Swedish pop royalty Robin discusses Sexistential, her new album. Afrobeat legend Dele Sosimi on unearthing rare African recordings for a new compilation, and global girl group Cat's Eye talk about the misery of being judged by trolls on social media. Also, my conversation with the Mexican-American author Chloe Regis about her latest novel, The Shadow of the Object. All that and more coming up on the Arts Hour.
23: BBC News with Emily Thomas. China says it opposes illegal unilateral sanctions after the US warned that countries that continued to deal with Iran would face consequences as part of an escalation of measures against its adversary. A foreign ministry spokesman said economic warfare and maximum pressure tactics did not help resolve problems, but would only fuel further conflict. He said Beijing would safeguard its own interests. With more details, here's Yoland Nell.
26: Washington has been pressing China, which is Iran's top oil buyer. It didn't mention it by name here. Scott Bessent said no one is above this. But there's a lot of skepticism in the US media about whether Washington will impose any serious penalties on China, because Beijing's already saying that coercion tactics don't work. Xi Jinping is due to visit Washington next month. The United Arab Emirates, another important trading partner of Iran, though, has already said last week that it's stopping all trade with Iran.
23: Pakistan says there's been significant progress in talks with Iranian leaders in Tehran that focused on a path to peace. The Pakistani delegation was led by the army chief, Asim Manir. His discussions with the Iranian president, foreign minister and parliament speaker are said to have focused on measures to prevent further escalation, the reopening of the Strait of Hormuz and ending the conflict. A refugee charity is warning that this season's extra severe El Niño weather phenomenon could result in massive flooding in East Africa, displacing up to 3 million people. Thomas Mkwana reports from Nairobi.
27: The Danish Refugee Council warns millions could be affected by flooding in Somalia, Kenya, South Sudan and Uganda. The last time floods swept across the region in 2023, more than 2 million people were displaced. Flooding is particularly deadly for low-income households in informal settlements and communities living along rivers. The council says early preparations and national disaster plans could protect lives and livelihoods, with this year's El Niño expected to be one of the strongest on record.
23: Continuing violence in Haiti is deepening concerns about elections planned for December, the first in a decade. The UN says at least 47 people were killed in a gang raid on Kenskoff, a hillside community overlooking the capital, Port-au-Prince. Here's the BBC's Paul Moss.
13: Kenskoff has suffered particularly simply because it's in a what's considered a strategic position. So gangs feel that if they can control Kenskoff, they control a lot of what goes in and out. Sadly, what happened there is all too typical. I mean, one thing that's typical, Kenskoff has a police station. And by the accounts of some of the residents, there were police who tried to intervene. But in the end, they proved completely ineffectual. Haiti is a country where, yeah, there are police, there is an army, there's some semblance of government, but they actually have almost no power, and the country is effectively run by gangs.
23: World News from the BBC. Thousands of Muslims in Indonesia have gathered for a public prayer for rain in Palembang, the capital of the wildfire-hit South Sumatra province. Thick haze has blanketed the region with warnings as far afield as Malaysia for people to stay indoors because of bad air quality. Abiona Boya reports.
14: Officials in the Indonesian region worst hit by wildfires have turned to spiritual measures. The prayer initiative saw 3,000 people gather shoulder to shoulder to perform the special Islamic prayer for rain known as Salat al-Istisqa in front of the governor's building while thick smoke shrouded the roads and buildings around them. The mass prayer is in addition to firefighting efforts and drought mitigation in a crisis that's choking the region with thick, unhealthy haze. On Monday, Indonesia gave Malaysian authorities permission to enter its airspace for cloud seeding operations to increase precipitation. Officials have warned that a supercharged El Niño is likely to prolong dry conditions.
23: Anti-corruption police in Armenia have arrested the former president, Robert Kocharyan, and one of his sons. Searches are underway in multiple residences and businesses belonging to the Kocharyan family. This follows an altercation in parliament, with Prime Minister Nikol Pashinyan challenging Mr. Kocharyan's other son, Levon, who's an opposition MP, to account for the millions of dollars he'd accumulated. India's government says it will release stocks of onions, which it holds in reserve, in an effort to lower their current high price. The cost of onions in India normally rises in August, with the vegetables in high demand for seasonal festivals. However, consumers there are now paying almost double compared with last year. The government is laying on special trains to bring onions into major cities like Chennai and Kochi, and says mobile sellers in vans will distribute subsidised onions around the capital, Delhi. World News from the BBC.
15: Hello and welcome to the Arts Hour from the BBC World Service. I'm Nikki Badey, bringing you a gorgeous gala of the best global arts and entertainment conversations from across the BBC and some cultural companionship. Coming up on today's show, British actor James Norton on joining the cast of the hugely popular Game of Thrones prequel, House of the Dragon. American star of stage and screen, Neil Patrick Harris, on his latest film, Sunny Dancer. It's set in a summer camp for teenagers with cancer. He says it's very funny. Lots of music artists today too. We hear from Grammy award-winning singer and actor Charlie XCX about the intentions behind her latest music. Swedish pop royalty Robin discusses Sexistential, her new album. Afrobeat legend Dele Sosimi on unearthing rare African recordings for a new compilation. And global girl group Cat's Eye, born from the TV reality show Dream Academy, talk about the pressure of coping with judgment on social media. That's not all, though. My guests on today's Arts Hour are the Booker Prize long-listed Mexican-American author Chloe Arregis. We'll be talking about her latest novel, The Shadow of the Object, later in the show. And we welcome back as our cultural critic, cineast and opinion maker Hannah Flint. Hannah, before we go any further, tell us something about an outstanding thing that's been on your entertainment and cultural radar this week, something that you want to recommend to the world.
17: Yeah, I've been really enjoying Furious, which is on Disney Plus at the moment. It is a kind of take on the true crime genre, but instead of focusing on, I guess, the victims of sexual assault, it's about a female serial killer who is exacting revenge for the experience by very powerful men. I think it's fantastic. I was surprised going in, but it's amazing.
15: I finished it.
17: Have you?
15: Yes, I won't say any more. But I read a very, very fine mind saying that this was prestige television like we've never seen before. I disagree. It's not prestige television, but it's so original.
17: Yeah, I'm not sure if I would say prestige. Mm. I feel like people throw it around.
15: Yes.
17: Like auteur, they throw that word around as well. But it's very, very, very good television.
15: So we are talking about what series?
17: Furious.
15: Thank you, Hannah. First then, the very versatile British actor James Norton makes a convincing and chilling villain. Watching him in the TV series Happy Valley or McMafia will prove that. He also gives good historical costume drama performances. Think War and Peace and Grantchester. On film, he starred in Greta Gerwig's Little Women and Renaldo Marcus Green's Bob Marley One Love. And now he's entering the world of Westeros as Lord Ormond Hightower in season 3 of House of the Dragon, a prequel to Game of Thrones. The BBC's Nick Grimshaw asked James Norton about joining that universe.
11: The amazing thing is the fans. Like the reason any show, any successful film, movie, TV show is all because people pay attention, and this one gets so much love and loyalty. And that feeds into the scale of it and the attention to the detail and the money and the support you have. So I've never been on a set like it. I mean, the set builds were extraordinary. The armor, the sword, everything is kind of like pitch perfect. I mean, these kind of shows, you're so supported. There's so many people, thousands and thousands of people. So in a way, I felt like I was joining this like massive circus, but it was the sort of biggest, best, sexiest circus in the world.
16: Yeah.
11: And so you have all the kind of the stunts and the machines and the toys and everything else. So it's fun. It's a big old playground.
16: Yeah. And a real spectacle to be part of. Absolutely. Yeah, yeah. And does that help when you've got all these, you know, when you're walking on somewhere with a physical set and you've got, like you say, you know, these incredible costumes, it must help you embody who you've got to be for the day.
11: Yeah, I mean, for sure. My main set was this place called Tumbleton, which is like a 3/4 acre build. They basically built a town.
16: So nuts.
11: Isn't it?
16: I love that it exists like this. Yeah. I love that they build the sets.
11: Oh, it's incredible. I'm going to say, you could walk around the town. It would take you a good sort of 10, 15 minutes and you'd be going down different streets and, you know, through, and every so often I'd find like a door and I'd open it and inside would be this incredible carving, you know, like someone has spent hours on this door. And I'm like, that's never going to get in shot. But for me, as I'm standing waiting to kind of enter the scene from this door, and I'm looking at it going, that actually lifts your game. And then when you release, and then you kind of do it, and it's an amazing experience, beautiful people to work with, and then you put it to bed and you come back to it. And then when it's released, that's when I was like, wow, this is global. This is like nuts. I've never been memed so much in my life.
16: Congratulations.
11: Thank you very much.
16: So does it come with a lot of pressure, do you think, joining something like this? Or can you just sort of take it in your stride?
11: I think so. There's a lot. I think one of the pressures is that you're never going to know as much of about the world as the like diehard fans. So you kind of have to, that's a pressure you have to give up. You know, you
16: forget it.
11: You can research the characters much, like there will always be a team of people who just know so much more. So in a way, kind of relax and that's a pressure which I sort of tried to contend with and then gave up on.
16: So I mean, your life is pretty full on. I mean, we've got a whole host of things that we need to talk about. I imagine a lot of script work, a lot of, you know, trying to learn stuff, and then obviously you have to perform it and exhausting.
11: We were shooting the Beatles movies for about 5 weeks Barcelona.
16: Oh, nice. How was that experience for you? Can you tell us anything about it? Because I know it's still being shot, right?
11: The Beatles?
16: Yeah, not the band, the film.
11: yeah. Well, it's films as well. Films, plural.
16: Films.
11: Yeah. It's four films. I mean, little bits and pieces. It's an
16: extraordinary. Go on, what have you got for us? Come on, fill us in. So you're playing the manager, Brian
11: Epstein. Yeah. I mean, there's not much I can say. The boys are extraordinary. They're playing a lot. All the tunes they're playing themselves, they've spent this incredible amount of time learning their instruments. Wow. Paul Mescal's playing the bass with his left hand, his flipped sides. they're really tight and they're having an immense amount of fun. Talk about pressure, House of the Dragon. You'd think, you know, the pressure on them is extraordinary. Mm-hmm. And yet, credit to him, credit to Sam Mendes and the boys, that they've managed to maintain a playfulness, which is key to the Beatles. Because whenever you saw the Beatles interviewed or playing, they just were like messing around. They're just having the time of their lives. And these four actors are having the time. I think they're balancing the pressure and the enjoyment really well.
15: James Norton. Our Arts Hour critic and cultural commentator this week is Hannah Flint. Are you a fan of House of the Dragon?
0: I'm a watcher of House of the Dragon. I'm not sure if I'm a massive fan, especially as it feels like it's going exactly the same way as Game of Thrones when it comes to the female seeker of the throne.
15: So were you a throner or a throny, whatever you'd like to call yourself as a fan?
0: No, I watched it. I understood the series on its own back. I have never read the books. I have subsequently gone back and kind of gone on the fandom pages and Wikipedia to up about things. Because actually with House of the Dragon, it's less a actual like prosy type of story. It's really a history of the Targaryens, which are the central house of the dragon.
15: Yeah.
0: So yeah, that's kind of where I've come from.
15: So, I mean, I know you haven't read these particular books, but would you be a nerd about the lore of a series in terms of an actor doesn't look like the description in the book and that sort of thing?
0: When the Harry Potter films came out and I saw the first one, I was very disappointed that a character called Pierce wasn't in it. And certain changes that they made to it frustrated me. I wasn't a fan of the films as much as I was a fan of the books.
15: Yeah.
0: So, but now I'm older, wiser, I hope. It doesn't really irk me as much because I've understand that TV can never truly be a carbon copy of such a dense book as the Game of Thrones, House of the Dragon, or the kind of films in the Song of Ice and Fire series. So I think we have to accept that there has to be some artistic license in order to get it onto the big screen or little screen.
15: Well, we know that he said that he is not going to be the next James Bond, but we do know he's playing Brian Epstein in these Beatles movies. There'll be four of them. They're directed by Sam Mendes. Are you excited about those?
0: No. For me, I'm not like a Beatles head. I'm not that interested. I feel we've had so much Beatles stuff recently.
15: Here's the thing that interests me. The idea that there would be four films is quite something.
0: Mm.
15: Let's hope it sustains, each film sustains. I knew nothing about Elvis. I didn't care about Elvis. I didn't like Elvis's music, so I thought. And I saw Baz Luhrmann's film, and that was told more or less from the point of view of, not more or less from the point of view, that highlighted the role that the Colonel played in keeping
0: Elvis
15: in one place.
0: Yeah, he was the framing device.
15: Yeah. Thank you. Thank you for that film vocabulary. But I saw Epic the other day, the actual concert film that Baz Luhrmann made. It is a masterpiece. Not only that, but I suddenly understood why people found Elvis attractive. And he wasn't singing when he was preparing for that Vegas concert. He wasn't singing just his own material. He was doing Beatles songs and he was just such a showman and so handsome and cheeky.
0: Yeah.
15: So I look back and I think, well, look, how many generations on? And I really was engaged with a film like that. So I'm wondering if there will be people who don't know anything about the Beatles or don't care, who might find something in this.
0: I'm sure there is an audience for it. There are going to be a generation of people growing up. I might have been introduced to the Beatles through their parents. Mm. I might not have seen like A Hard Day's Night or have seen the documentaries, or maybe they haven't sat down for like 10 hours of Get Back. Yes. I maybe lasted maybe like 30 minutes. I'm not a hardcore fan. So it's not that I don't think the films should exist. It's just not something that's particularly, I feel like we've had a lot of stories about white male musicians at the moment, and most of them are pretty average.
15: Sam Mendes, if you are listening, you have a lot to prove to Hannah Flint. Thank you, Hannah. The global girl group Cat's Eye were formed through the 2023 reality competition series Dream Academy, which aimed to create an international group based on the K-pop methodology. That's the intense South Korean training system that manufactures perfect pop stars. Cat's Eye have been very successful, Grammy nominated, and their hits include Gabriella, Animal, and Gnarly. Originally a six-piece group with multiple heritages, the Venezuelan-Cuban Daniela, Lara, Indian, Manon, Swiss-Italian-Ghanaian, Megan, Chinese-Singaporean-American, Yungchae is Korean, Sophia is Filipino. They're currently performing as four. because Sophia and Manon are taking a hiatus to prioritise their mental health and well-being. And that's what we'll perhaps get a sense of as we revisit an interview the six of them gave to BBC News music correspondent Mark Savage.
1: As humans, especially as creatives and artists, we're not meant to take in that much feedback on our art. And that's something that social media inevitably like gives to you. All that feedback from all these people, you don't even know these people. They could be 9 years old with homework the next day for all we know, or someone who's in their late 70s for all we know. And they could say the same thing. It could be the worst thing that you read throughout the day, but that's the thing. You don't know who these people are and they're speaking on you and they don't really know who you are. No human is supposed to receive that much feedback on something that they created. And so we're learning to sort of do what we want, work as hard as we can, know that we just did something that we love and try to stay off of that and not have that sort of be our validation or the reason why we do what we do.
2: It can get really heavy, I think. And I try to tell myself sometimes that I'm like, it doesn't matter. And like what people say, it doesn't matter. But we're humans. And if 1,000 people are like sending you death threats, it's jarring. You know what I mean? Even if it's not going to happen, like it doesn't mean anything. It's heavy and it's jarring.
1: We know that we signed up for being so public and just being out there for people to kind of like know so much about us. You know, it's a part of our job and we know it's a part of fame and just everything about being in the spotlight. But it doesn't change the fact that we are human. And I think a lot of people don't really,
2: they don't really
1: see celebrities that way. They don't really see people like that. They're kind of like, well, you signed up for it. Like, that's just what comes with fame. You know, as cliche as it sounds, you can be like, oh, spread kindness. Like, there's no need to like,
2: no, but seriously, it is the most valuable, beautiful, like, gift because we're not going through those pressures alone. And like, each one of us understands it. So there is nobody else on this earth that will understand
19: what it feels like,
2: what it feels like at all. So it's very special because it's tough.
20: You do all right as well, don't you?
2: Yeah.
20: Poems and lyrics and stuff. So far, you've not released anything that you've written by yourselves, but is that in the future?
1: Yeah, oh, absolutely.
19: 100%.
1: Yes.
20: What would you like the subject of your first self-written song to be?
2: Kind of like what we were talking about, the internet. I really want us to have a song about the internet. It's a universal experience that women go through. Like, we're always getting compared to each other, right?
19: Yeah.
2: But then being in a girl group, people see us as women to just like rank. And it's so bizarre to me. We get graded based on like how pretty we are.
19: Yeah.
2: Our singing skill, dancing skill. And then like, they'll like rank it up and give us like a percentage. To me, I think that that's so like dystopian. You know what I mean? Like, it's such a weird concept. And we see it so much. Like, if you just look up Cat's Eye on TikTok, you'll see millions of videos.
1: Like ranking Cat's Eye based on blah, blah.
2: Who's
1: ranking
2: the best? It's an interesting concept to make a song about. It resonates with us really deeply, but it can also be super universal because, like, people are always getting compared and women are always getting pit against each other.
15: Cat's Eye. Hannah, I thought it was important to hear that because since then, two members have temporarily stepped away from the group to focus on their mental health. And that kind of abuse online cannot help. So it throws up all sorts of questions for me around how we behave on social media, what we think is acceptable, how people can be affected. What are your thoughts?
0: Yeah, it's really disheartening that just because you are in a privileged position of fame, that you should be subjected to horrendous torrents of abuse. But it doesn't matter if you're, you know, in Cat's Eye, if you're an actor, or if you're a butcher, or like, you know, a teacher, because actually every single person might have some point in their life been targeted for a pylon, which is never fun. I've experienced that before as well, and it's never fun. And I've also inadvertently been a part of a pylon because you think that your tweet is just a drop in the water, but when they all come together, that's a tidal wave over that person, and it's really sad.
15: Yes.
0: So I think the difficulty here is that we need to start acting like compassionate, empathetic human beings again, just because there is a whole, you know, digital space between you and the person that you're speaking to. That doesn't mean they might not see it. And I think we need to start thinking about like how we would feel.
15: What would you say to the people who would reply, it comes with the job. If you're famous and you're on social media, you just have to put up with being slated, rated, and hated. What would you say to them?
0: I think there's a difference between having, as a critic myself, my job is to criticize, but you're doing it in, I would hope, a way that feels conducive to understanding and learning about art. If you're just criticizing or ranking people based on the way they look, yes, or your preferences, that's just really dehumanizing. So I think that just because, yes, you are in the public eye, therefore you're going to be under scrutiny, do you need to be part in the scrutiny that is going to really damage someone's perception of themselves? I think it's an excuse. Sure, like if you're an artist, fame is a byproduct of it and you do benefit of it. I would argue, though, that so much of this comes down to how much of the people around them, their management, supporting and protecting them.
15: Death threats is something else in time.
0: Their management, supporting and protecting them.
15: Death threats is something else entirely, and no one should have to cope with that. No.

0: the amount of pop stars you or pop bands you hear about where the songs that they've been given have been funneled by other hopefuls and have not been able to make good.
1: Yeah.
0: Ray, who I saw in concert this year, you know, she was under a label contract for several years, gave her songs to other people, but was never allowed to release an album until she had to buy herself out of the contract.
1: And now look, Grammy nominated.
0: I know, she's Woo! Amazing. And maybe dating Michael B. Jordan. I mean, that girl keeps winning.
1: We love that. You're listening to The Art Cell with me, Nikki Badey. Afrobeat legend Dele Sosimi is a Nigerian British singer and keyboard player who began his career with the legendary Fela Kuti's band, Egypt 80. He's recently curated a compilation album called Unearthed African Recordings Volume 1, which includes rare recordings from the 60s, 70s and 80s from across the continent, sounds of highlife, soukous, apala, benga and rumba music. When Dele Sosimi sat down with the BBC's Keris Matthews, he talked about the collaborative crate-digging process and how he got involved in the project.
2: Back in Nigeria, back in Ghana, and most of the African countries, it's all digitalized music. So any music that's on vinyl that has not had the luck to be discovered by the West and then digitalized remains archived somewhere, on vinyl somewhere. So suddenly we just started thinking, look, there's going to be a whole treasure trove lost if someone doesn't spearhead this.
3: Oh my gosh.
2: So, and then that's how we birthed. And
3: did you actually go on a plane and go looking for these wonderful recordings? Tell me you did.
2: Stephen Budd was mainly the guy, and Seamus Molly, and then he was like, Dele, let's do it. Okay, let's start researching. So I was listening, I was curating, doing this research, calling on friends, calling on experts. Look, I found this. Do you know anything? Anyway, now we've managed to locate a lot of the people who are descendants of those who are not alive and all that, and making them aware of the fact that, look, your family is going to be re-recognized again for what you're...
3: It's like the Ethiopiques kind of thing, or Habibi Funk, isn't it? It's like...
2: It is a joyful way to walk, actually, listening to so much music and trying to place the language, because there's that language thing. Like, that was Swahili.
3: 11 languages.
2: Yeah, Nuta Jazz was Swahili they were singing in, and... There's Lingala from DR Congo, and then there's so much more. And then from Nigeria, oh, wait till you hear this stuff from Nigeria.
1: Dele Sosimi, and the album is Unearthed African Recordings Volume 1. Hannah Flint, our cultural critic on this week's Arts Hour. What do you think about compilation albums? To my mind, in this day of streaming, everything can be a compilation, can't it?
0: 100%. I love a compilation album. I think nowadays what's interesting is with platforms like, say, Spotify, where you can be listening to an artist and then it might create an album that is a compilation that is similar artists. Mm. I mean, I had a really great experience where I love Joni Mitchell and I was coming to an end of an album and then suddenly it automatically started playing Labi Sifra. And so I had Bless the Telephone and I must have listened to that song like 100 times.
1: Ah.
0: I got so into Labi Sifra and I've learned how to play Bless the Telephone on my ukulele. And one of the first songs I learned on the guitar was Crying, Laughing, Loving, Lying. But yeah, like another one was like Tia Blake, and there's a song When I Was a Single Girl. So
1: the algorithm or the algo can actually be a really good thing.
0: It can be a good thing. I do think sometimes it can prioritize more established names than unknown, but you know, I never heard of Tia Blake before and then I was listening to her music. So I think it can be great, but it's also, I guess, if it's someone who knows a genre well, like an album that you mentioned that was getting made, that seems to me like, oh, you're going to get a really valuable education in Afrobeat. So I'd probably look out for it.
1: Thank you, Hannah. That's as far as we're going for this part of the show. Don't go away, still to come. Grammy winner Charlie XCX, actor Neil Patrick Harris on his latest film, Swedish music star Robin, and I'll be talking to Mexican-American writer Chloe Arigis. The Art Cell is back after this.

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1: Dad, I've always wanted to ask you, how did your dad feel when you became Rastafarian?
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9: I hate this idea of like, oh, there's like right ways of doing things and wrong ways of doing things. 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I like it to be very, very free and almost sort of embracing all the possible like stupid mistakes.
8: My conversation with the Booker Prize long-listed Mexican-American novelist Chloe Arregis and US actor Neil Patrick Harris on his latest film, Sunny Dancer.
10: BBC News with Emily Thomas. China says it opposes illegal unilateral sanctions after the US warned that countries that continued to deal with Iran would face consequences. Beijing said economic warfare and maximum pressure tactics only fueled further conflict. A refugee charity is warning that this season's extra severe El Niño weather phenomenon could result in massive flooding in East Africa, displacing up to 3 million people. Thousands of Muslims in Indonesia have gathered for a public prayer for rain in the capital of the wildfire-hit South Sumatra province. Indonesia has been coordinating with Malaysia on cloud-seeding efforts. Continuing violence in Haiti is deepening concerns about elections planned for December. The UN says at least 47 people were killed in a gang raid on Kenskoff, a hillside community overlooking the capital. The British Prime Minister is to travel to Washington with other European leaders next month. Andy Burnham will try to persuade President Trump to allow Ukraine access to Patriot missiles. Anti-corruption police in Armenia have arrested the former president, Robert Kocharyan, and one of his sons. Searches are underway in multiple residences and businesses belonging to the Kocharyan family. Earlier, the Prime Minister publicly challenged his other son to account for his millions. The Washington Post has been ordered to reinstate Karen Attia. The columnist was sacked over social media posts written following the killing of the right-wing influencer Charlie Kirk. An arbitrator found the newspaper did not have sufficient cause for her dismissal. Tributes are being paid to one of the leading figures in Palestinian art, Sliman Mansour, who's died at the age of 79. And India's government is releasing stocks of onions in an effort to bring down soaring prices. Onions rise in price each August, but this year consumers are paying double. BBC News.
8: Welcome back to the Arts Hour from the BBC World Service with me, Nikki Bedi. And if you've only just joined us, let me bring you up to speed. In the first half of the show, we heard from actor James Norton on joining the cast of House of the Dragon, Afrobeat legend Dele Sosimi on crate digging in Africa, and members of Cat's Eye, the girl band born from a reality show on the downside of fame. Coming up in a moment, Charlie XCX on life and creativity post-Brat, my conversation with the Booker Prize long-listed Mexican-American novelist Chloe Arregis, US actor Neil Patrick Harris on his latest film Sunny Dancer, and Swedish pop queen Robin on her new album Sexistential. First then, Charlie XCX, the multiple Grammy-winning British singer-songwriter and actor. Her massive 2024 album Brat sparked a cultural phenomenon dubbed Brat Summer. It was the most talked about album of the year, and the cover's particular colour of green was everywhere. It was even used by the Democrat team during the US election campaign that year. Charlie XCX has since written the soundtrack for Emerald Fennell's film Wuthering Heights, made her own mockumentary, The Moment, and worked on a new album, Music, Fashion, Film. When Charlie spoke to the BBC's Nathan Shepherd about making this new album, he asked her whether she was deliberately trying something totally different or just following her instincts.
9: My pattern as an artist has always been that I kind of make these extreme pivots. I think just when it comes to Brat, you know, more people were engaged with that album than any of my previous records. And so I'm not really kind of like changing my pattern as an artist, really. I've always been this way. So I don't really feel that I ever have to intentionally do anything. I'm really just following my gut instinct with any of the work that I create. I hate this idea of like, oh, there's like right ways of doing things and wrong ways of doing things. Like that to me is like very restrictive. So the second it gets into that territory, I'm kind of like out the door, you know. I like it to be very, very free and almost sort of embracing all the possible like stupid mistakes and mistakes in general that can be made, because I think that's where you find the most interesting thing.
11: And the new record, Music, Fashion, Film, it sees you again returning to work with longtime collaborators A.G. Cook and Thing Keen. What is it about their production work that, you know, you return to?
9: I can sort of come to the table with thoughts and, you know, think about the way I want to navigate my creative process. And I feel that it's been really awesome that I have these two collaborators who have been, you know, so open and supportive and really sort of down to kind of like go the distance with me, no matter what we're doing. And I think that's why we've worked together since, I think, like 2015 now. And so we just have such a language developed together. And when I was younger, the main thing I wanted, and actually one of the main reasons I even kind of got into music, I suppose, was that I wanted to find like friends. I wanted to find like my people, I suppose.
8: Charlie XCX and her new album is Music, Fashion, Film. Hannah Flint is our cultural critic today. Hannah, where does Charlie XCX and her music sit on your cultural appreciation scale?
12: I would say just above mid appreciation. Okay. I really loved Brat album. I also like the song that she did a while ago. I Love It, which is like a banger from 10 years ago, which is amazing, with Iconopop, I believe. I listened to this new album. I wasn't a particular fan. It didn't move me in the same way that songs like Sympathy for the Knife or Apples or 365 Party Girl, you know, that Brat was a moment. So with this one, I felt it, it didn't quite lift me. All the stories and the kind of the anecdotal lyrics didn't really capture my attention in the same way. But I appreciate that she has been working diligently for best part of 15 years. And, you know, to see someone who seems to be quite authentically adapting, evolving who she is as an artist, you know, Madonna did that a lot.
8: I want to see her do something with her Gujarati heritage because she has an Indian mother, Indian heritage mother.
12: I do find it interesting, though, that she is mixed and, you know, she was starred in 100 Nights of Hero and she played a character who's part of a family of Indian heritage. So her sisters are Indian. So it's like there she was able to actually embrace her heritage in this particular role. But it seems that she's kind of victim to the way in which the pop industry likes to whitewash artists in order to get ahead and not really get into that.
8: I know, it's so interesting because if I was interviewing her, I would be so fascinated by that side. But then that's partly my agenda as somebody who's also mixed heritage with Indian. But I saw an interview where somebody said to her, why don't you talk about your Indian heritage? And she said, well, nobody's ever asked me.
12: And then what was the question? What was the response after that?
8: Well, nothing.
12: Well, that's what I mean.
8: No follow-up.
12: I think there has to be a part where, yes, she should be asked, but I'm also wondering why she doesn't offer.
8: Interesting. Charlie, let us know. The Arts Hour at bbc.co.uk email. You've written books, Hannah. You're a print and broadcast journalist and critic. Have you found your tribe? Were you even looking for a tribe?
12: It's interesting. I always, as growing up, I always felt quite like an outsider, moved from London to Doncaster and then also being mixed myself and not really having people around me. So it was more...
8: Just tell people who don't know what your mix is.
12: I'm half Tunisian and I'm half English, but I don't have relationship with my Tunisian family. So I was raised in a white family and environment. And yeah, so I think for me, it was kind of self-preservation, was trying to be friends with as many people as I could. Mm. And then now it seems that I think when you get older, you know, I always like the Drake thing, like no new friends. And so kind of I've managed to like whittle down my core team who are
13: socially prune them.
12: Well, I think you only have about so much energy to give. But I would say that all my friends have some creative interest, whether it's musicians or it's screenwriters or playwrights, or in some vein where we can talk about stuff creatively. I wouldn't say I have a whole group of best friends who are critics. That's, I think it would be.
13: No, but they're all surrounded by art and creativity.
12: Exactly.
13: Yeah. Thank you, Hannah. You're listening to The Arts Hour from the BBC World Service. Let's turn the spotlight on to writer Chloe Arregis now. Chloe is a Mexican-American novelist and writer who lives in the UK and is famous for prose that hovers somewhere between the real and the uncanny, the quotidian and the magical. Her first three novels, Book of Clouds, Asunder, and the Pen Faulkner award-winning Sea Monsters, earned her comparisons to German writer Kafka for their atmosphere and quiet strangeness rather than plot. Her latest novel, The Shadow of the Object, which is longlisted for the prestigious 2026 Booker Prize, making her the first author of Mexican heritage to make that list, takes us into the life and perceptions of Flora, who, after being bitten by her family's dog in Mexico City, forms a bond in hospital with an elderly German woman, Wilhelmina, who's a collector of magic lanterns, pre-cinema optical toys. Back in London, Flora's been asked to return Wilhelmina's treasured magic lantern to her son Max, and they begin a friendship. Those are the facts, but it's what's in between that is so affecting about this book. I'm still sitting with the feelings of this novel, and perhaps that's the point. I asked Chloe to, before we talked about the novel and her writing, explain and paint a picture of what a magic lantern is.
14: Well, they're wonderful pre-cinema optical instruments that were invented probably by a Dutch lens maker named Christian Huygens in the 1650s. And it's basically, if you can imagine, the most common ones are a tin box. The body is a tin square and then it has a little chimney and a long lens. And then inside two mirrors and a light source. And there's a little gap where glass slides are fitted in. And then the light source from inside projects the image on those of those slides onto a wall.
13: So it could be a little dog moving. It could be anything.
14: Yes. And so they started off painted slides and more sort of archetypal figures and scenes. And then in the 1850s, photographic slides entered the market. So it could also be black and white. So but extremely atmospheric and mysterious.
13: Yeah.
14: And of course, you see a small slide, but until you see it projected, most of the detail is lost. So there's, and it just, the magic lantern has an extraordinary capacity for transforming a space.
13: Yeah.
14: And it's a shared illusion, which is wonderful.
13: The book begins with Flora being bitten by Diogenes, the family's dog, and he is an Alsatian or a German shepherd. He saw a disembodied hand, something unfamiliar, weird, and therefore threatening, and attacked it. So the perception that the dog had was his, but there was no threat. For me, that was a starting point for illusion versus reality in the book. But where did this idea for the dog bite come from?
14: Well, unfortunately, it's something I lived through. So,
13: is your hand injured?
14: I did have three surgeries on this hand.
13: Oh, my goodness.
14: And so I don't think I would have probably written a scene like that had I not lived it. Because
13: where would that come from?
14: Yes. And then somehow I wrote it all down because it was such an intense and somewhat traumatic experience. But it took me many years to decide how I would use that material and how it could somehow relate to other themes and scenes I wanted to write about.
13: And it's in light and shadow that Flora first comes across Wilhelmina, who's in a wheelchair in the hospital corridor. She's been treated for pneumonia in hospital. She loves to smoke.
14: Mm-hmm.
13: Who inspired her, or what inspired you to write her?
14: She is sort of a composite of many friends of my parents in Europe when I was growing up, because my father's a poet, so I'd go to poetry festivals and I'd observe all these rather eccentric, extravagant Europeans. Right. So I think there's
8: Aren't there extravagant and eccentric Mexicans as well?
14: Yes, definitely. Yes, that's true. Many. Perhaps they don't seem as foreign to me as well.
8: Okay, yeah, no, good point. How much of what you describe, and I read this phrase that you describe your mental cinema, that's when you can't sleep. How much of that makes it into your books, and especially into this book?
14: Well, I think, well, I still suffer from insomnia, but now...
8: Do you like suffering with insomnia when it gives you creativity, though?
14: Well, that's the core of the struggle, because on the one hand, you don't want to give it up, but it is a very difficult condition to live with.
8: Yes.
14: And it takes its toll over time. But I'm also very given to sort of daydream. And so during the day, I often get ideas when I'm sitting somewhere and I'm meant to be paying attention, but my mind just drifts off. I'm not here, I promise. But,
8: I wouldn't mind if you did.
14: But so sometimes ideas come very much when I'm, yeah, sort of waking, in waking dream. Yeah.
8: And when you're in a moment where you have a waking dream, even though you might be supposed to be concentrating elsewhere, do you immediately write something down? And do you write longhand? Do you have a notepad and
14: always,
8: pencil or pen?
14: Always.
8: Always. No typing?
14: No. Well, at home, once I have many notes in my notebooks, yes, I type them out and I rearrange them. But that's something, having a poet father, it's from a very early age, he said, write everything down as soon and always have a notebook and pencil with you. So.
8: That's good advice. Actually, we should talk about your father, because he is a celebrated poet in Mexico, Homero Arregis. How did he influence or inspire you growing up, if at all?
14: Well, I remember seeing him always at his desk writing, and for many hours a day, and there was this sort of magical force field around him, and I had a sense that's something I wanted to do. And then he introduced me to so many of the writers I still read today. And one of the things he's often said to me, and especially with my previous novel, Sea Monsters, that was very much inspired by my adolescence in Mexico City, was suéltate, which means sort of loosen up or just be free.
8: Oh.
14: Because especially, not as much as people think, but each of my novels does contain autobiographical material. So one of the main challenges is how to bend and shape and mold that material into fiction and to something different, and not feel like you're betraying your past if you use it differently and you change things, because right, it's actually very difficult. And sometimes it's taken me years, especially with the previous book, of just writing, just changing the narrative and taking that creative license. Yeah.
8: And do you think in English or Spanish or Dutch? What language do you think in?
14: Well, my Dutch is completely evaporated, but primarily English. But when I'm in Mexico, Spanish.
8: Right. But do you choose always to write in English?
14: I do, because, well, my father writes in Spanish, and then I very much felt I needed to form myself abroad and in English and another genre. And if I'd stayed in Mexico, I would always be the daughter of, and I very much did not want that. So right, it's very important to me to live and write in another language.
8: Mm. Yeah. I was just thinking about this, because it would be so easy to say the Mexican writer, but you're not a Mexican writer only. And I think the publishing world wants easy sort of categories. I think often bookstores and readers do. So how do you feel about that?
14: Well, that's something I think about a lot. And I feel like I've often slipped through the cracks, because no country really has claimed me, because I left Mexico when I was 17, although I go back several times a year, because my parents are still there and home is still there. But I write in English. Then, even though my mother's American, I only really lived there when I went to university. And then I've never set even a short story in the United States. So I don't feel like it enters my imagination at all. So right, I feel much more British, or yes, sort of pan-European Mexican.
8: Yes.
14: Recently they asked me, well, do you feel more British Mexican or Mexican-American? And I said, well, actually, I feel more British Mexican. Mm-hmm. I've lived here longer than anywhere else. And apart from my accent, it's very much the English that I use.
8: Congratulations on being longlisted for the Booker Prize. It is so prestigious. And you are apparently the first person with Mexican heritage to be in that list. What does that mean to you, first of all? And then what does it mean to everybody else from your Mexican side of your life?
14: Well, that might be harder to answer, but but to me, it's such a wonderful surprise. And even though I've been living and writing and publishing here for over 15 years, for the first time, it makes me feel part of something larger and sort of a cultural conversation that I was never part of before. So it's very exciting and surprising.
8: Chloe Regis and her latest novel is The Shadow of the Object. You're listening to The Arts Hour from the BBC World Service. The American actor Neil Patrick Harris went from child star to sitcom icon with his roles as the teenage doctor in Doogie Howser MD and then Barney Stinson in How I Met Your Mother. He was Count Olaf in A Series of Unfortunate Events and was chilling in the movie Gone Girl. He's also a Tony-winning Broadway star, a singer, writer, producer, and he's hosted the Oscars, the Tonys, and the Emmys. He can currently be seen in Sunny Dancer, a film shot in Scotland, directed by George Jakes and described as a coming-of-age comedy. It's set at a summer camp for teenagers with cancer and stars British actors Bella Ramsey and Earl Cave. Neil Patrick Harris explained the plot of and his role in Sunny Dancer to the BBC Sarah Cox.
15: It stars Bella Ramsey. They play a girl named Ivy who begrudgingly goes to a camp for kids with cancer. She's in remission. And I play Patrick, who's the president and the head of that camp. And then she does not have any interest in being there and winds up finding her tribe, falling in love. It's a real proper coming of age movie. But it's really funny. They get drunk. They get in fights. Cancer is the least interesting thing about the film. And yet when you watch it and you fall for all of these kids and learn about them, and then you realize it's sort of the fragility of life and how it can affect you, especially at that young age. It's a very moving film. I think it's great.
16: It's called Sunny Dancer. It is beautiful. Take your teens to go and watch it. You landed your iconic TV show, Doogie Howser MD.
15: Mm.
16: Your parents approved of the people behind the show because they also wrote the iconic Hill Street Blues. Is that right?
15: That's right. And L.A. Law. Stephen Bochco was his name. And my parents were both attorneys. And so they said, we'd never want our child to be on a television show and have to move to California unless it was something like a Hill Street Blues or an L.A. Law. Yeah. And then that came around.
16: And it was huge. And because they were attorneys, do you think that's what helped keep your head screwed on a little bit? Or have you always been a kind of take it all in your stride kind of guy?
15: I think a little bit of both.
16: Yeah.
15: Yeah. Having parents that aren't wowed by the industry or a little bit skeptical and wanting to know sort of all angles of things. Legal parents are good that way. But also, I just love the process of working. I really love whether it's a film, being in Glasgow and filming in this brand new environment and meeting these new people, feeling like a tribe of gypsy people that are making some kinetic thing together, or whether you're on stage doing a play and all in the rehearsal space together, or a TV show where you're every week getting a new script with new lines and new jokes. I just think the process of entertainment is so creatively fulfilling for
16: me.
8: Hannah Flint, you've seen Sunny Dancer. What are your thoughts?
12: I appreciate that as a story that's, I guess, the most basic way of saying is a cancer-themed coming-of-age film. I like that it has rebelliousness to it. I think about Me and Earl and the Dying Girl. I also think about the Australian film Baby Teeth, which, again, we're both grappling with women experiencing cancer, but also kind of finding themselves in ways that kind of go against the Fault in Our Stars sort of very sentimental way of doing it, lots of hospitals and all that. So I kind of like the fact that, you know, there was none of that in this. It was actually more of a summer camp film.
8: Well, because some people would think the mix of comedy and cancer is treading a sensitive line, but you think they do it successfully.
12: Yeah. And wasn't The Big C, the Laura Linney
8: TV show? I love that series.
12: Wasn't that kind of, I feel like when we take on dark subjects or kind of sad subjects of grief, oftentimes humor is the best way to process and kind of relate to it. So I think there's definitely having, you know, these group of kids having a, you know, an American themed summer camp experience.
8: Well, this was going to be my question. So stories set in summer camp, it's a staple of American movies. How does it work being set in the UK?
12: I think it works fine because it's so specific. It's a chemo camp, right? And I worked at a summer camp when I was 19.
8: In the UK?
12: In the US. I coached basketball in Camp Chenoa, which was in the Upper Adirondacks in New York. And one of the famous ex-counselors was none other than Ruth Bader Ginsburg.
8: You're kidding.
12: Yeah, yeah. It was a really great time experience. And it's where I first saw Wet Hot American Summer, which is the ultimate summer camp
8: movie. Yes. Yeah. Hannah, thank you so much. You're with the BBC World Service and this is The Arts Hour. Swedish singer, songwriter, record producer and DJ Robin has been variously described as pop's glittery rebel, queen of the sad banger and the 21st century's pop oracle. She began her music career as a pop star in the same vein as Britney Spears, became disillusioned by her record label not knowing how to deal with her, and so at the age of 25, she started her own Konnichiwa Records, famous for hits like Dancing on My Own, With Every Heartbeat and Call Your Girlfriend. She has a new album out called Sexistential. When Robin spoke to the BBC's Jo Wiley, she shared her delight in touring this latest material.
17: I think it's maybe like the most personal album I've made. And over the years, I've always written about my personal experiences, but it's been, you know, in a more abstract way. And I think on this record, I'm very specific. And that's always a risk, I think, and a vulnerable place. It wasn't even like the plan from the beginning. I just, you know, wanted to write pop songs and I wanted to produce them in a way that I was pretty sure of. But then the subject matter just kind of came while I was writing and it turned out to be something, yeah, more personal than what I usually do.
18: So some of the subjects that you're exploring on the record, what is it a reflection of? What is it saying that's been going on in your life?
17: I think the first thing that I knew I wanted to somehow describe was this feeling of extreme contrast that I was experiencing. I was dating and going through IVF at the same time. And I was planning to become a parent while I just kind of like exited a really long relationship. And I didn't think I would write about those specific things, but I wanted to kind of like embody the extremes, the contrasts between the joy and the dark and the funny, weird things that happen to me. And there's a time in a lot of people's lives that maybe is recognizable by like you go through loss and you go through a period where you really have to kind of accept what your life turned out to be, and maybe it isn't what you thought it would be. So the kind of like the scary aspect of becoming like a single mom, which was something I was really afraid of, also allowed me to be really free with a lot of things.
8: Robin and her new album is Sexistential. Hannah Flint, how do you react to music that reveals an artist's very personal experiences?
12: I love it. I feel music should be revealing. That's the whole point, is that I think from the very dawn of time, I think music has been a way to express community, express sadness, grief, love, joy. As I've mentioned, I'm a massive Joni Mitchell fan. All her songs is like she's bleeding out onto a guitar. So for me, it makes this feel like a truer connection to the artist.
8: I think, so Joni Mitchell, in my knowledge, doesn't have to label and signpost the pain. It's a little bit more poetic, I think, because think about Robin, one of her previous albums didn't get a US release because it included a song dealing with her having an abortion when she was a teenager. So when you've got something that literal, there's more room for censorship, first of all. Do you want layers of poetry or do you want the real information?
12: I don't think that there is a blanket way in which people should be able to articulate their feelings. You know, I think Little Green, a song by Joni Mitchell, is about how she gave up her child that she had for adoption. And yes, it's a bit more poetic, but there is some literalism in it. I think that if long as you like the song and it works, I think artists should be able to put out the music the way they want. I think it speaks more to senses than it does to what she wants to do. And you have every choice in your body to switch it off if you think it's TMI.
13: Thank you so much, Hannah. And that's it for this week's Arts Hour. Thank you for your ears, and thank you to both my guests, Chloe Regis and Hannah Flint. For now, for me, Nikki Beatty, studio managers Dave O'Neill and Emma Hart, and producer Oliver Jones, see you next week.

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0: Yes, it's in his presence that we belong. It's in the presence of the Lord where we are strong, where we are seeking his face and touching his grace. Right in the cleft of the rock, in his presence. This morning we look at the presence of God even in storms. The presence of God in storms. Welcome to Daily Meditation. Your presenter today will be Claudette Weeks. Picture a storm at sea. A ship is being tossed about in the crashing waves, its crew fearing for their lives. Then in the distance, a lighthouse beam cuts through the darkness and storm. The sailors recognize the landmark, relieved that there is a safe route home. In Matthew chapter 14, verses 22 to 27, Jesus himself serves as a lighthouse to his disciples during an actual storm, a physical storm. Immediately after feeding the 5,000, in the same chapter, verses 15 to 21, Jesus sends his disciples on ahead of him to cross the Sea of Galilee while he retreated to pray. From verses 22 to 23, something else happens. During the night, a violent storm arose, and the disciples then saw Jesus walking towards them on the water. Initially, they were terrified, but they soon found comfort when Jesus shouted out to them, "Take courage, it is I, don't be afraid." That's found in verse 27. And guess what? Jesus climbed into the boat with them. Remember, we're talking about the presence of the Lord with us. Jesus certainly does not promise an absence of storms from our lives, but his presence assures us that we are never alone when facing them. As we navigate life's challenges, let us remember the words of Psalm 46 and verse 1. God is our refuge and strength, an ever-present help in trouble. Despite adverse conditions, God's presence is our refuge and our strength. Oh, praise the name of the Lord. We can take courage knowing he's with us, offering his comforting voice and guiding presence amidst the storms. Even the storms of life. This passage contains another one of the five times in the book of Matthew where Jesus characterizes the disciples as those of little faith. Evidence for that is found in verse 31. In this case, it is because of their little faith and because they fear for their safety despite Jesus' presence. Radio friends, remember during your challenges, Jesus still cries out to you. He's saying, "It is I." His presence is all you need to weather the fiercest storms of life. He even offers to climb into the boat with you. Let us pray. Jesus, you told your disciples during the storm to take courage. We are listening, Lord. What a joy it is to know that you are with us in storms of whatever form. We remember those persons dealing with the aftermath of Hurricane Beryl as we pray. We pray that you'll remind them how you spared their lives. Remind them that you are with them in the storm and that you are with them this very day and will always be with them. May they sense your rich providential presence and your care today. This we pray in the name of Jesus. Amen.
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2: Greetings in the wonderful name of our Lord and our Savior, Jesus Christ, our soon coming King. Good morning, Holy Spirit. Good morning, King of all kings and Lord of lords. Lord, I worship and adore you, exalt and extol you because you are God all by yourself. Thank you, O God, as I commit this day to you, Lord God. Asking you, O God, to take charge over today, O God, in the name of Jesus Christ. We thank you, O God, for everyone that is under the sound of my voice. I ask this morning, O God, that you touch them, O God, where they need you most. Those who need healing, we pray for healing. Healing in their mind, healing in their spirit, healing in their bodies, O God Almighty. We thank you this morning. Remember the Herewood's family, O God. Sister Boswin and family, the KBs and family, the Truitts and family, oh God, this morning, remember them. John family, oh God, this morning, we ask for your cleansing. We ask for your purging, God. We ask, oh God, that you reach down your wounded hands and touch, heal and deliver and set free by the power of the Holy Ghost. And I call it done in Jesus' name. And I'm reading from Isaiah 41 and 10. Be not dismayed, for I am thy God. I will strengthen thee. Yea, I will help. Yea, I will uphold thee with the right hand of my righteousness. Have you ever noticed in reading the Bible how many times God told his children, fear not? When Jairus sought Jesus to heal his daughter, the Lord said to him, fear not, believe only, and she shall be made whole. According to Luke 18:50. When Jesus was preaching to his disciples, he said, fear not, little flock, for it is your Father's good pleasure to give you the kingdom, according to Luke 12:32. When the Lord appeared to Isaac in the Old Testament, renewing the covenant he had made with his father, Abraham, the Lord said, fear not, for I am with thee, and I will bless thee, according to Genesis 26. If God had only said, don't be afraid, and had not left us there, we might say, but I cannot help being afraid. But my friends, not only did he says, fear not, he also said, I am with thee. Hallelujah. Thank you, Jesus. Can we really believe that Jesus is with us and still be afraid? No. If we are afraid, it is because we are doubting him. But someone might say, I am so weak. My friend, God said, I will strengthen thee. Someone else will say, I am so helpless. But God said, I will uphold thee. Psalms 119:28 says, my soul melted for heaviness. Strengthen thou me according unto thy word. It is true that in ourselves we may be weak and helpless, burdened down with cares and problems. But in our weakness, we look to his word for strength. For the entrance of thy word giveth light. It giveth understanding unto the simple, according to Psalms 119:130. Friends, our confession can be, God is with me. We can make it. We can say, greater is he that is in me than he that is in the world. 1 John 4:4. And my friends, if God be for me, who can be against me? Hallelujah. Thank you, Jesus. According to Romans 8:31. You may be facing some problem that seems impossible. Instead of talking about how impossible it is, look to Jesus who is inside you and says, God is inside me now. You will find your confession of faith will cause him to work in your behalf. He will rise up in you and give you success. The master of creation is in you. You can face life fearlessly because you know that greater is he who is in you than he that is in the world, than any force that may come against you. God bless you. Heaven smile upon you. Jesus love you. And so do I. Have a blessed and a productive day. Amen and amen.
1: The Word of God is brought to you by Minister Priscilla Williams. To contact her, write to the Shekinah Glory of God Ministry, Manjak, Montserrat, West Indies.

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We trust that as you listen to today's broadcast, that God will minister peace to your heart. Here now is your host.

Good day, listener. We thank you for the great grace that the Lord bestowed upon us, for giving us the privilege to see another day. We are continuing from the Word of God, the exegesis of the Word of God from the Proverb, chapter 8, verse 1 to 36, where we started last week. I talk about the Jesus Christ calls everyone and Jesus Christ love righteousness. The topic is that Jesus Christ, the wisdom of God. Before I move further, let us pray. Lord, eternal rock of ages, we thank you because you are our God. You are the world. I want you to speak your word unto us. Lord, do the mighty things that nobody in the world can be able to do. Refill yourself through your word this hour. Sanctify me. Purify me. Empower me to speak the mighty works to your people. Every listener this hour, open their mind to you, to listen to your word and to be the doer of the word. Thank you, everlasting Father. Satan, you are rebuked in the name of Jesus. At the end of everything, your name only will be glorified. In Christ Jesus' mighty name, we are praying. Last week, we stopped at Jesus Christ's love righteousness. We are thinking from Proverbs chapter 8, verse 1 through verse 21. We are moving further in that chapter today, in Proverbs chapter 8, from verse 22 to verse 31. The Lord possessed me in the beginning of his way, before his works of old. I was set up from everlasting, from the beginning or even the earth was. When there were no depths, I was brought forth. When there were no fountains abounding with water, before the mountains were settled, before the hills was, I brought forth. Why as yet he had not made the earth, nor the fields, not the highest part of the dust of the world. When he prepared the heavens, I was there. When he set a compass upon the face of the depth, when he established the cloud above, when he strengthened the fountains of the deep, when he gave to the sea his decree that the water should not pass his commandment, when he appointed the foundations of the earth. Then I was by him as one brought up with him, and I was daily his delight, rejoicing always before him. The third one says Jesus Christ was with the Father from the beginning. This passage emphasizes the eternal nature of divine wisdom. The New Testament reveals that Christ existed with the Father before creation. Let's look at the John chapter 1, verse 1 to 3. John chapter 1, verse 1 to 3. In the beginning was the Word, and the Word was with God, and the Word was God. The same was in the beginning with God. All things were made by him, and without him was not anything made that was made. This passage declares that all things were made through him. In Colossians chapter 1, verse 15 to 17. Who is the image of the invisible God, the firstborn of every creature? For by him were all things created that are in heaven and that are in earth, visible and invisible. Whether they be thrones or dominion or principalities or powers, all things were created by him and for him. And he is before all things, and by him all things consist. And he is the head of the body, the church, who is the beginning, the firstborn from the dead, that in all things he might have the preeminence. For it pleased the Father that in him should all fullness dwell. Verse 20, and having made peace through the blood
of his cross, by him to reconcile all things unto himself. By him I see, whether they be things in heart or things in heaven. The lessons here, Jesus is not merely a teacher. He is the eternal Son of God through whom all things were created. The last one, which is Jesus Christ, gives life to those who listen. In Proverbs chapter 8, verse 32 to 36. Now, therefore, hearken unto me, O ye children, for blessed are they that keep my ways. Hear instruction, and be wise, and refuse it not. Verse 34. Blessed is the man that heareth me, watching daily at my gates, waiting at the post of my doors. For whoso findeth me findeth life, and shall obtain favor of the Lord. Verse 36. But he that sinneth against me wrongeth his own soul. All they that hate me love death. Wisdom promises blessing to those who hear and obey. Those who find Christ find life. Those who reject him bring destruction upon themselves. Eternal life is found only in Jesus Christ. All the religions will point you unto God, but Jesus Christ is the only one that can point you to salvation, because himself is our salvation. Without Christ, you don't even have salvation. Here, the lesson let us know that listening to Christ leads to life. It leads to peace, and it leads to God's favor. Jesus Christ is the wisdom of God revealed to humanity. He called us to walk in truth, righteousness, and obedience. Those who receive him receive wisdom, favor, and eternal life. But those who reject him reject the source of life. Here the Bible let us know in verse 36, which is the last verse of Proverbs chapter 8, but he that sinneth against me wrongeth his own soul. All they that hate me love death. And I pray for every one of us that are listening unto this voice, that please, I beg you in the name of God, do not leave Jesus, because this Jesus is our eternal God, is our salvation. Without him, we can never see God. Lord, I pray for every one of us that the Lord Jesus Christ will reveal himself to us in all ramification in the name of Jesus Christ. Heavenly Father, we thank you because you are be with us. You can never leave us nor forsake us. You came to this world and to die for us. Your death at the cross of Calvary brings salvation to humankind. Lord, I pray today, your death will not go in vain in the life of those people that are listening, and me too. At the end of the life, Lord, we will find the grace to be with you. Thank you, everlasting Father. We worship you because you are our God. You reveal yourself the wisdom through Jesus Christ. Help us to hear your voice and obey your word and walk in your way. Deliver us from pride and foolishness, and fill us with the wisdom that comes from above. May our lives reflect the character of Christ, and may we lead others to him. In Jesus' name, amen.

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0: Let us pray.
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1: as we need,
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0: Thy will be done in earth as it is in heaven. Give us this day our daily bread, and forgive us our trespasses, as we forgive them that trespass against us. And lead us not into temptation, but deliver us from evil. For thine is the kingdom, the power, and the glory forever and ever.

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0: And so just like that, we're back. 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ZJB Radio from out of Montserrat in the Eastern Caribbean. Welcome to What's On Your Mind Tuesday morning. From around 8:30, we get interactive and we open up the telephone lines and you can call, get your bits and pieces in. And so here is hoping that you had a good night's rest. Now you're ready to continue on the journey. Journey called life. And so this beautiful, beautiful Montserrat morning, we give the sustainer thanks and praise for another morning, another day, and of course another chance. If you're on the job just like me, good morning to you. If you're coming off the night shift, here is hoping that you had a good one. If you're getting set to work, here's to a great day. 7 o'clock workers, 8 o'clock workers, 9 o'clock workers, maybe on the night shift, maybe you're working this afternoon. Not forgetting those of you who might be on vacation, chilling, enjoying the beauty of Montserrat, we say welcome home and welcome to paradise. 23 minutes on 7. Don't forget that we're inside the hurricane season. And so we continue to monitor, we continue to pay full attention. In the meantime, good morning to the Montserrat Farmers Association. Don't forget that you've got your meeting on at the Christian Council's building in St. Peter's. And your meeting begins at around 10:30 this morning. Members, you're asked to make a special effort to attend and to be on time. CPL action continues again tonight at Sir Vivian Richards Stadium in Antigua. And so the Falcons, after their disastrous loss to the Warriors on Sunday, they'll take on the Barbados Tridents, 7 o'clock this evening. With Dadley, good morning, and of course, good luck.
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0: All right. This lady right here, Sidella Marley, think that she celebrated her birthday yesterday. Yeah. Brother Bob's mom and

And so as we awake, yeah, that's what we're talking about. Another beautiful Montserrat morning. It is beautiful. And so

Let me come in here urgently and say good morning to the folks in Shinlands. They're in Braids. Those of you who are opposite the Braids Primary School, let me tell you that there is a serious leak in your neighborhood. And some of you will get up this morning and you'll realize that there is no water as we speak. And that is because of the nature of the leak. So, the Mull family, the water division, they're on it as we speak. And they're just alerting folks in that neighborhood. Yeah, they're trying to sort that out for you as we speak, all right? So again, that's to the residents living in Shinlands. That's Braids. And just opposite the primary school, your water supply will be interrupted. It's been interrupted as we speak. And in some cases, your water might be off. And that is because of a serious leak in your neighborhood. Yeah, the Mull Water crew, they're working on it as we speak. Okay, so you might get out of bed and realize, hey, wait, no water today. That is because of that leak in your neighborhood, all right? So they're working on it.

0: 19 minutes moving up in 7 o'clock. He says that mixed moods and attitudes just won't work, huh?
1: Yeah.
0: What's in your mind on a Tuesday morning?

There's something about being on a mountain that helps us feel closer to God. That's been true since ancient times. It was on a mountaintop that Moses heard the Lord calling to him from a burning bush. And when Jesus had a special spiritual experience to share with Peter, James, and John, he led them up a mountain. Why do so many divine experiences happen on a mountaintop? Being on the summit of a mountain does put us physically closer to the heavens, but there's more to it than that. Maybe it's not the elevation of the peak, but the work it took to get there that brings us closer to God. It's our willingness to climb the mountain, not just the mountain, that's sacred to the Lord. After all, He sent us here to grow, to stretch, to improve. It's both exhilarating and, at times, exhausting. Just when we think we finally achieved a worthy goal, we look ahead and discover that there are yet other mountains to climb. So, we keep climbing, trusting that every positive step moves us closer to fulfilling our potential. We set goals, even small goals, and then achieve them, one at a time. Along the way, the altitude slowly increases, but more importantly, our attitude also improves. We find more peace, more confidence, and gain more control over our lives. Perhaps that's why God invited Moses to the mountain. Because Moses was not the same person at the foot of Sinai as he was at the summit. It's the climb that changes us. Somehow, the view from the peak seems more beautiful and the mountain air more refreshing because of the climb. Every effort to nurture a relationship, to reach out to someone in need, to learn from our mistakes, and to try again. Every effort of this kind is sacred to the Lord. Of course, we may still have a long way to go to become the kind, patient, compassionate people He knows we can be. But with His help, we'll get there. One step and one day at a time, just like climbing a mountain.

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Looks like 12 minutes now before 7 in the morning, eh? And so we try to love Vaza with a sense of purpose. Sounds of Third World. It is Tuesday morning.

Joe, Eunice Daly, how y'all doing this morning? Scriber, the Oriole Man, morning to you guys. 11 minutes and 7. Yeah, we got folks who are up and about. Hey, Rita, morning to you and the girls. Hope all is well. Trina, know that you're home on vacation. Hoping that you are enjoying your time back on the rock.

0: Good morning, good morning, good morning. Such a sense of purpose. Such a sense of purpose, huh? And of course, you know that that's my job, right? My job is to get you up and going. And all you got to do is make sure that you turn us on, turn us up. Yeah.
1: 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We inform, we educate, we entertain, we engage, and we empower.

0: So just like that, we're into the Captain and Mel birthday circle. 5 minutes now before 7. We say good morning to the Mel and Martha and Celine and Jennifer. Hope you ladies are doing good. Happy birthday to Alicia Baker. It's your birthday today. Happy, happy birthday to you, Ali. All of God's blessings on your day today. And also happy birthday to Annette. Yeah, man, Annette over there in Lookout. My good friend, morning, Annette. And I know that I'll see you later somewhere. So happy, happy birthday. Yeah, man, Annette's birthday today, man. Sending birthday greetings to my nephew. Yeah, son, Earl Jr. It's your Earth 8th birthday today. Lots of love from the home circle. And, of course, you know Daddy Earl as well. He's saying good morning. Morning, bro. Long time no see. Happy 8th birthday. Greetings to Prince Earl Emmanuel Brown. Lots of love and all of that. Extra love from Daddy, Mommy Tiff, Sister Blossom, and Brother AJ. Yeah, they love you, okay? So there you go. That's Earl Jr. It's his birthday today. Morning to you, young man. And all of God's blessings on your day today. Sending birthday greetings to Jerome. Yeah, that's Ken Castle. Happy birthday to you, Ken, coming from Victor Cabian family. And also from all of your friends and your family members. Powerhouse Production. Yeah. Wishing you all of God's blessings on your birthday today. Happy birthday to Earl Brown Jr. Greetings coming from Natisha, Jerome, Naisha, and Jamil. And your grandparents, Maurice and Nana. Uncles and cousins as well. And they're wishing you all of God's blessings on your day today. Sending birthday greetings to Rihanna, coming from your brother. And looks like Tyson, Kennard, Sister Zara, and also from Mommy Kansi and your Daddy Poppy Star in the UK. They too are touching base and wishing you all of God's blessings on your day today. They got a big up, Brother Shags. Just saying good morning, Shags. Hope that you're good. Happy birthday to Cousin Mildred Kurt Wan. And Mildred, you got some greetings coming from Cousin Wilfred Bones Chambers down in the Virgin Islands. Yeah, he's touching base and wishing you God's blessings on your day today. Happy birthday to Auntie Glenn Williams over there in Birmingham, I think she is. Good morning, Auntie Gwen. And happy, happy birthday from your Montserrat family. We're wishing you all the very best. Auntie Gwendolyn, happy, happy birthday. Yeah. Blessings on your day today. Mary Ogaro Ryan, I think Mary Ryan. Mary Ryan, I think it's your birthday today, Mary. Yeah. And greetings as well, again, from your Montserrat family. Yeah, we're wishing you all of God's blessings on your day today. ZJB Radio, good morning.
1: Good morning.
0: Good morning.
1: I'd like to send birthday greetings to Sandy Williams in Lookout and also to Aileen Weeks, and it's coming from Alicia.
0: And happy birthday to you, Alicia.
1: Thank you very much.
0: Okay. Yeah, boy, you've got a niece who's celebrating Tandy. Tandy Williams is celebrating today. Tandy, wherever you are, happy, happy birthday to you as well. Dr. Ranalee Williams, what's happening, family? Yeah, it should be your birthday as well. Happy, happy birthday. Zaza Green, over there in Wadadley, Antigua. Yeah, what's happening, family? Happy birthday to you as well. ZJB Radio, good morning.
2: Azul, good morning.
0: Good morning, go ahead.
2: I would like to say happy birthday to my family, Annette, over there in
0: Lookout. Mm-hmm.
2: And say, coming from Jalis and Vanjan, good morning to you, Roger. Have a good day. Stay safe, Roger.
0: Nice. Bye-bye. Bye.

0: Okay, so folks, we gotta go. We gotta take a short break. And we're gonna take it over to London for the BBC's World News. Who's in this morning, let me tell you quickly. Looks like Paulisa. Paulisa Reiner steps in with ZJB's morning report.
1: I know we will. Because our hearts tell us something.
0: So again, to all the fine folks who are celebrating today. Birthdays, anniversaries, or maybe just another day of living. I think that the Jeff is over there in the UK somewhere. Yeah, Adrian and his wife should be celebrating 25 years together. Oh, the very best, Arid family. All of God's blessings. Folks, we gotta go. 7 o'clock work is watch your step. Have a great morning.

0: In 60 Minutes, the newsroom.
1: China, the biggest buyer of Iranian oil, says it will safeguard its own interests as the U.S. tries to ramp up pressure on Iran's trading partners. A report says flooding in East Africa caused by a supercharged El Nino could result in the displacement of 3 million people. And Australia is banning AI-generated music from its charts.
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2: Next on the BBC World Service, it's Outlook with me, Jo Fidgen, and we're picking up the story with Zayd Ayers Dawn, whose revolutionary parents were on the run from the FBI. They decided to clean the slate and focus on being just mum and dad until two former comrades got caught getaway driving.
3: They were stopped on the highway by police when they opened the back of the truck where the militants were hiding. People started shooting. Two police officers and a guard were killed, and the robbery was just an utter catastrophe.
2: Zayd's mother went to prison for refusing to shop her friend. Zayd was five.
3: She could make a choice, cooperate with the government, and come home to us. And I really couldn't understand why she was unwilling to do that. She tried to explain it. She wrote me letters from prison trying to say, I can't give up my friends. I can't cooperate with the government against people I love.
2: Outlook follows the news.
4: BBC News with Emily Thomas. The United Nations and the Red Cross have said international regulation is needed to stop what it called killer robots targeting people using artificial intelligence. A report in the New York Times this week said three people had died in Ukraine when an AI-controlled drone attacked a nearby fuel station. Here's Paul Moss.
5: It seemed at first like any other fatal attack on Ukraine, but when investigators examined the remains of a drone which hit Zaporizhia last month, they apparently found an onboard computer, one which suggested that Russia is now deploying weapons which seek out targets autonomously. Their advantage is clear. No need for radio control vulnerable to jamming or for fiber optic cables which can be cut. And it's exactly these kinds of weapons which worry the United Nations. In its statement on Tuesday, it warned of a moral red line about to be crossed and said political courage was needed to prevent this.
4: China says it opposes illegal unilateral sanctions after the US warned that countries that continued to deal with Iran would face consequences. Beijing is the biggest buyer of Iranian oil. Chinese Foreign Ministry spokesman Lin Jiang said economic warfare and maximum pressure tactics would only fuel further conflict.
6: Cooperation between China and Iran has always been conducted within the framework of international law and should not be interfered with or disrupted. China is paying close attention to relevant developments and will take all necessary measures to firmly safeguard its own rights and interests.
4: Tehran has said it's confident its trading partners will resist pressure from the Trump administration. A refugee charity is warning that this season's extra severe El Nino weather phenomenon could result in massive flooding in East Africa, displacing up to 3 million people. The Danish Refugee Council says early preparations and national disaster plans could protect lives and livelihoods. Thomas McGuana has more details.
7: The report is a warning from the Danish Refugee Council here in East Africa. It says that a number of countries, including Kenya, Somalia and Uganda, could be facing higher than usual rainfall. And that falls in line with what global alerts have been, that we might be facing an El Nino that is the worst in human memory. Usually when higher than usual rainfall happens across the country, mostly in the central part of this country, it causes a lot of disruption. Here in Nairobi, you often see roads flooding and many times people drowning in their homes and in their cars in the most severe cases.
4: The Kremlin's refused to comment on reports that a US military transport plane has landed at a Moscow airport. There's speculation in Russian media that a prisoner exchange may be underway, or the plane may have brought President Trump's envoys for talks on the Ukraine war. BBC News. Officials in Ethiopia's Tigray region have set conditions for resuming talks with the government in Addis Ababa. They want the army to end what they describe as a siege, remove economic sanctions, and restore the legal status of the Tigray People's Liberation Front as a political party. Thousands of Muslims in Indonesia have gathered for a public prayer for rain in Palembang, the capital of the wildfire-hit South Sumatra province. Thick haze has blanketed the region, with warnings as far afield as Malaysia for people to stay indoors because of bad air quality. Abiona Boya reports.
8: Officials in the Indonesian region worst hit by wildfires have turned to spiritual measures. The prayer initiative saw 3,000 people gather shoulder to shoulder to perform the special Islamic prayer for rain known as Salat al-Istisqa in front of the governor's building while thick smoke shrouded the roads and buildings around them. The mass prayer is in addition to firefighting efforts and drought mitigation in a crisis that's choking the region with thick, unhealthy haze. On Monday, Indonesia gave Malaysian authorities permission to enter its airspace for cloud seeding operations to increase precipitation.
4: Anti-corruption police in Armenia have arrested the former president, Robert Kocharyan, accusing him of using his official position to acquire properties at below-market prices. It follows an altercation in parliament with the Prime Minister, Nikol Pashinyan, challenging Mr. Kocharyan's son, Levon, to account for the millions his father had accumulated. Parliament in Nepal has ruled that the Prime Minister, Birendra Shah, may wear his signature dark sunglasses in the chamber, despite earlier advice from the Speaker that they'd be out of place. He's rarely seen in public without the trademark rectangular shades. The rapper-turned-politician, also known as Balan, has submitted a medical report saying he needs the sunglasses in bright light. World News from the BBC.
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10: In the headlines, Montserrat explores new trade opportunities with French Caribbean. Education Ministry moves to strengthen literacy and numeracy skills here. And the St. Vincent and the Grenadines police to step up the fight against gun violence. Good morning, I am Paulisa Reiner and this is The Morning News in association with BBC Radio and TV.
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10: Now for the news. Montserrat has made incredible progress in strengthening trade ties with French neighbours Martinique and Guadeloupe. According to Premier the Honourable Ruben T. Mead, discussions were held regarding the trade of sand and aggregate from Montserrat, tourism and access, and other trade opportunities. These talks were held last month during official visits to the French territories. Speaking on the Let's Talk with United Alliance radio program, the Premier shared more details on the opportunities explored during the visits.
12: It is how we do things, the connections which we make, the friends which we make. As a matter of fact, the president of Guadeloupe the president of Martinique in particular says, look, I'm coming. The guy is from the Chamber of Commerce. I took about 35 pounds of sand and aggregate, compliments of Jensen who packed them.
13: And the gentlemen, they were very happy, weren't they? Because they're having some problems with sand and aggregate.
12: Yes. Shortage. They plan to now come here using their vessel to be able to do some of that work. Quite a bit of work has been done on the tourism side as well. How do we get people from Guadeloupe and Martinique to Montserrat? It's difficult. But again, as we mentioned to them, there's a James ferry, and there will be, one way or the other, going to be a ferry operating out of Montserrat. And Guadeloupe has already said, we're building a facility on the side of Guadeloupe, which is closer to Montserrat, so that you don't have to do the long boat ride, because it's going to take you an extra hour from that side to the other side. So from that point of view, we're likely as well to be able to get tourists coming from Guadeloupe. And there are also products which they have there, which we're not producing sufficient of as yet. And I have to say as yet, which we should be able to get. So like their pineapples, when we can't get pineapples here, we should be able to get pineapples coming from there. And the ferry would be a very useful addition to that. They also like some of the products which we're telling them about. And they're willing to buy from us as well. So it's not a one-way street.
10: Premier Mead also spoke on the possibility of conducting a student exchange program with Guadeloupe and Martinique. He said this would increase French speakers on Montserrat, strengthen students' French speaking abilities, and create lasting friendships.
12: What we're saying to both territories, let us do student exchanges. So students will come from the French territories to Montserrat. They'll stay with an English-speaking family, and they will only be spoken to in English. So it's an immersion in English. And our students will go there and stay with a French family, or a French-speaking family, and they will only speak to them in French. So that helps in terms of building our numbers in terms of the French speakers. It also helps our students, both in their SBAs in French, and also building their confidence in speaking French. But over and above that, it also builds friendships, because some of those friendships are lifelong friendships that have been created through those relationships.
10: Premier the Honorable Reuben T. Mead. The government is taking further steps to improve literary and numeracy skills in the schools. Minister of Education, Dr. the Honorable Ingrid Bufang, says students in Montserrat, like other countries in the Caribbean, are struggling with math. She says the government plans to introduce coaches as numeracy and literacy rates continue to lag.
13: One of the major things was trying to improve learning outcomes, with literacy and numeracy rates struggling to get to 50% locally. That was a big issue. Our numeracy specialist has been working hard in retraining teachers on how to teach maths and teaching students. You know, by the time the students get to secondary school, we've missed the bus on the foundation for mathematics. We're hoping to put in a new spend request for some numeracy coaches to support that. And it's not just for Montserrat. Regionally, maths is a big problem. I was in a CXC meeting, a CARICOM meeting last week, where a lot of the interventions that should and could happen to improve math grades in the region were discussed. And a lot of them are similar to what our numeracy expert is already planning for us. We also hired a literacy expert, so very happy for that as well, to try and get our literacy rate up.
10: Dr. Bufang also announced that a special education unit will soon be established in Salem.
13: TechVoc and special ed are two big issues that we're, you know, struggling to get done quickly. So we've had a special ed coordinator, very happy for her, Mrs. Skerritt. She started earlier this year, and she's sort of compiled a register of all the students who are in need of assistance. We should be opening sometime soon a special education unit in Salem. So there are a couple of things we're still struggling with that, but that is part of the plan. So the unit is a sort of resource center for students to go and stay for a while. So some students will need to take part in activities at the center more than others, but it will be an incredible source of support for the students who need it. But 100% agree, you know, you want most kids to be in mainstream education and not isolated, but this will provide, from how we are planning it, as a perfect combination of mainstream and heavy focus on special ed.
10: Minister of Education, Dr. the Honorable Ingrid Bufang. Visitors to the Montserrat Volcano Observatory MVO Visitor Center can once again explore information about the Soufre Hills volcano through an interactive touchscreen kiosk. The kiosk, which is now back in operation, provides visitors with another way to learn about the volcano and the work of the MVO. It offers information on Montserrat's volcanic history and the science behind volcano monitoring, while allowing users to explore the content at their own pace. The MVO says the kiosk is intended to enhance the visitor experience while also providing residents with an accessible way to learn more about the Soufre Hills volcano and what it means to live with an active volcano. Education and Outreach Coordinator Tiffany Williams spoke about the development of the interactive feature. Williams said she took on the challenge of creating the kiosk, despite having no previous software development experience. She said the process involved learning new tools, testing ideas, troubleshooting problems, and at times starting over. Williams described the experience as challenging but rewarding, saying the difficulties involved in developing the kiosk were part of what made the project worthwhile. The return of the touchscreen kiosk forms part of the MVO's continued efforts to provide accessible and engaging opportunities for the public to learn about volcano monitoring and Montserrat's volcanic environment. Montserrat will continue to strengthen its relationship with Guernsey in music and other areas. In an interview with ZJB News, founder and director of the Small Beginnings Youth Orchestra, Herman Francis, says plans are being made to take Montserrat's performers to Guernsey in 2027. He also proposed that the two nations collaborate in other areas such as sports.
14: Well, first of all, here in Montserrat, we are hoping, we are planning, it's a little bit of a financial mountain, but to get to Guernsey next summer, 2027. And I know that the Guernsey is planning a trip back here in 2029 with a whole big group. Yes. And there's also scope for expansion on the Montserrat Guernsey beyond music. I don't know if they play football, I don't know if they play cricket, whatever, but there's potential for going beyond just music.
10: Herman Francis. Meanwhile, a representative from the Guernsey Music Center, Sarah Van Vlijmen, said they hope to bring students from Guernsey to play alongside Montserrat students in a few years.
15: Guernsey is really keen to continue a really strong relationship between the two islands. Although the temperatures might be different, we share a lot of similarities, like just being small islands in the middle of the ocean. So, you know, we kind of really want to build on that bond. And as Herman said, you know, hopefully 29, which is the Music Service's 50th anniversary year, we'd like to hopefully bring some of our students over to play alongside the students here. And it would be a wonderful experience and adventure for them. So we're here talking and trying to figure out how possible that would be, but we're all very keen for that to happen. And maybe possibly, you know, people coming to Guernsey before then as well. So it's just keeping that dialogue open and seeing what's possible, because it's a long way to go as well. But where there's a will, there's a way.
10: Sarah Van Vlijmen. She was on Montserrat for 1 week along with James Hatton and Dan Madden to teach music at the Small Beginnings Youth Orchestra annual summer workshop. Guernsey is a British Crown dependency located in the English Channel. The musical partnership between Montserrat and Guernsey began with a donation of 30 instruments in 2024 from the Guernsey Music Service. Later that year, director of the Guernsey Music Service, Tim Wright, along with other music teachers, visited Montserrat to help develop the skills of students attending the Small Beginnings Summer Workshop. Music producer and arranger Eddie Prince Jubri Allen has sounded an urgent wake-up call to artists, promoters, organizations, and governments in the Caribbean about the revenue potential of the region's music sector. In a scholarly commentary titled Culture is Currency, he argues that many Caribbean artists and their respective countries are shortchanging themselves. As a producer, Prince speaks about a position of knowledge and authority. His impressive and extensive client list includes many of the region's top soca and zouk stars. In the comprehensive document. He addresses issues under the headings of the creative wealth of a people, education and cultural infrastructure, creative business training, cultural incubators, museums and archives, recording studios and government grants. He says that the Caribbean therefore needs stronger systems for creative business training and called on educational institutions, governments and private organizations to develop programs focused specifically on the economics of culture. Montserrat-born Prince says artists must learn how to manage intellectual property, build sustainable brands, negotiate contracts, market digital content, and access international markets. Appearing on Strat Talk on Saturday, he explained how Montserrat's music and other aspects of the island's culture can be monetized.
16: How can we market our main assets? Like if we talk about calypso, masquerade, our food, our clothing, craft, fashion, historical sites, our volcanic heritage, our natural attractions. Mm-hmm. Identify these assets and document them. That's number one. Mm-hmm. Develop a powerful cultural brand. That's number two. We could also look at build a national and regional digital cultural platform. A central digital platform that can be globalized. That's number three. Strengthen mm-hmm. culture through education and professional training. That's number four. Turn festival into a year-round global product. Because these are the things that encourage people to come to our borders. You know, look at the experience that we can give them, not just to come, but want to return. It's important to get them to come, but how do we get them to keep coming back? So these are the things that we must identify. Number six, invest in professional cultural content. Professional recording studios, film photography facilities, podcast broadcasting, digital restoration, mobile product units, high quality festival live streaming, stuff like that. Number seven, help cultural practitioners to become businesses. Government support, establish creative industry grants. Low interest loans, provide tax incentives, simplify business registration for creative entrepreneurs, fund international showcases and cultural exchanges, create export development programs for 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I could go on.
10: Music producer Eddie Prince Jibri Allen. In Antigua, police are expressing fresh concern over the number of people returning to crime after being convicted of previous crimes. The head of the Criminal Investigations Department, CID, Assistant Commissioner of Police, Lisbon Michael, says a significant number of people being processed by police this year have already come into contact with the justice system. Speaking in an interview with ABS Monday, Michael gave an update on Operation Restore Hope in response to a surge in gun crimes.
17: Restore public confidence, that is where we at. That operation started the 15th of this month and will be concluded on the 29th. So far, we have gained a number of successes. Since the operation started, we have arrested and charged 22 individuals, some with firearm offenses and other serious offenses. And let me say this, half of those persons that we charge, they were arrested and charged numerous times during the course of this year, repeated offenders. And for the year, I'm basically speaking from January to the end of July, We have arrested and charged 369 persons. Of the 369 persons, 205 of those persons are repeated offenders. Now, the police can arrest and charge as much people as they can, but if we are not getting enough support from the other limb of the criminal justice system, we will be, you know, kept going around in circles. So, of course, we need all stakeholders to be on board, the churches, all the NGOs, and the citizens of this country also. They have a civic responsibility to assist in the fight against crime. It's not just a police business alone. I can tell you, as we speak, we have arrested and charged persons who have committed murder. We have arrested and charged persons who have committed murder. They granted bail, they committed murder, and they are

0: involving both police officers and members of the public. The new police leadership warned that gun violence will not be allowed to become normalized as the force works to protect citizens, reduce crime, and restore public confidence in the police.
1: Illegal firearms will be a major focus of our crime-fighting strategy. Every illegal firearm removed from our street is one less weapon available to be used in a shooting, robbery, or homicide. But recovering the firearm is only one part of the job. Where possible, we must establish where the firearm came from, who possessed it, who may have supplied it or moved it, and whether forensic or ballistic evidence connects it to previous crimes. We will therefore make maximum use of the forensic, ballistic, and technological capabilities available to the force. Our objectives must be not only to recover firearms, but to disrupt networks and individuals responsible for putting those weapons into the hands of criminals. Another immediate priority will be a structured review of homicide shooting and firearm-related investigations. For major investigations, I expect us to be able to answer some basic but important questions. What do we know? What have we done? What remains outstanding? What further investigative opportunities exist? Who is responsible for the next action? And when will it be done? Major investigations cannot become inactive simply because the first few days or weeks have passed. Where there are outstanding investigating opportunities, we will pursue them. Where forensic or ballistic evidence can be revisited, we will examine it. Where new intelligence becomes available, it must be accessed against existing investigations. No investigator should feel that he or she is carrying a difficult homicide investigation alone. Serious crime must be treated as an organizational responsibility.
0: St. Vincent and the Grenadines Assistant Commissioner of Police, Brenton Smith. That was a look at the news, which came to you in association with BBC Radio and TV. 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
4: The Montserrat Football Association recently met with members of the senior men's national team player pool based in London. The meeting provided an opportunity for players to meet and engage with the head coach and assistant coach and to discuss the technical direction and expectations for the upcoming CONCACAF Nations League CNL campaign. Discussions focused on the team's game plan, player expectations, individual and collective development, and how the group can continue to improve and perform more effectively as a team. Players were also updated on upcoming national team activities and the wider plans for the program. From an administrative perspective, Normalization Committee member Hervé Blanchard and General Secretary Acting Thandie Williams engaged with the players, listened to their concerns, and discussed administrative and logistical matters relating to their involvement with the national team. The session formed a part of the MFA's ongoing efforts to strengthen communication and engagement with the players and to ensure greater alignment between the technical team, administration, and playing group. In more football news, Trinidad and Tobago senior men's football coach Derek King said his team is ready for the challenge that lies ahead in the fifth edition of

0: The CONCACAF Nations League CNL, TNT will compete in League A Group. They go up against recent 2026 FIFA World Cup participants Haiti and Curacao, as well as the Dominican Republic in the Swiss-style format with Costa Rica and Nicaragua. The Soca Warriors will travel to Sabina Park Stadium in Kingston, Jamaica for the opening match on September 23rd from 8 p.m. against Haiti before returning home for their second match against the Dominican Republic on September 27th at the Hazley Crawford Stadium in Port of Spain from 9 p.m. TNT will play their final two group matches against Curacao, with the first carded for October 1st from 6 p.m. before both teams travel to Port of Spain for their final match in the six-team group on October 4th at the Hazley Crawford Stadium from 6 p.m. Jamaica's young reggae boys were beaten 4-0 by Haiti in the final of the Tier 1 CFU Challenger Series in the Dominican Republic over the weekend. The defeat ended Jamaica's title defense and marked their first loss of the tournament, while they also conceded their first goals of the competition. The young reggae boys had been impressive throughout the group stage, opening their campaign with a 4-0 victory over Saint Kitts and Nevis before edging Aruba 1-0. They then completed a perfect group stage run with a 2-0 win over Curacao, finishing at the top of the group with 9 points. Jamaica continued their strong run in the semifinals, defeating Bermuda 1-0 to secure their place in the decider. However, Haiti proved too strong in the final, handing the defending champions a heavy defeat and ending their hopes of retaining the Tier 1 title. In athletics, world champion Oblique Seville delivered another statement performance over the weekend, winning an historic men's 100-meter final at the Celsia Diamond League in Poland. All 9 finalists dipped below 10 seconds, with Seville storming to victory in a meet record 9.83 seconds. American Kenny Bednarak was a close second in 9.87, followed by compatriot Christian Coleman 9.93. The race echoed the 2024 Paris Olympics final, the first ever where all 8 finalists broke 10 seconds. That event was won by American Noah Lyles in 9.79 seconds. And finally, in some cricket news, pace bowler Brydon Carr has been removed from England's squad for the second test against Pakistan amid an ongoing investigation into an incident that led him to being briefly arrested. Images that appeared on social media on Sunday showed Carr, 31, in handcuffs outside a bar in Derby on Saturday night. Derbyshire police have confirmed the man was arrested and subsequently de-arrested. The England and Wales Cricket Board, ECB, has referred the incident to the cricket regulator.
1: That was a look at the morning news, which came to you in association with BBC Radio and TV. Here's an invitation to listen again to the morning news by logging on to www.zjbradio.com. A reminder that the midday news is at 12 noon, Newswatch is at 3 p.m., and our major newscast, The News at 6 this evening. Join us then. For ZJB News, I am Paulisa Reiner, wishing you, on behalf of the news team, a very productive day.
2: 25 minutes moving up on the hour. And the weather today is going to be partly cloudy with about a 40% to a moderate chance of showers. Winds are blowing from the east at about 7 to 18 miles. Seas are up to about 3 to 5 feet. Sunset this evening, 6:28 p.m. and sunrise tomorrow morning, 5:55 a.m.
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At 23 minutes now, before 8 o'clock, 23 minutes moving up an 8. And we've got three death announcements coming for you this morning. The family of Caroline or Carolyn Amelda Daly of Hope Salem Village is saddened to announce her passing. She passed away on August 17 in the United Kingdom. Funeral arrangements for the late Carolyn Amelda Daly of Hope Salem will be given in a subsequent broadcast. It is with profound sadness that we announce the passing of a beloved father, James Joseph Sweeney, affectionately known as Uncle Joe, who passed away on August 3rd. He was 93. He was the last son of Richard Spencer Sweeney and Isabella Barbara Greenaway from Banks Village. He leaves to mourn his daughter, Carol Sweeney Mingo, son-in-law, Andrew Mingo, granddaughters, Cassie Sweeney and Amelia Mingo, great-granddaughters, Miley and Cree De Silva, loving nieces and nephews in Curacao and Holland, Sylvie, Debbie, and George Niles, and many other members of the Niles family in Curacao and Holland, nieces and nephews, Nathan and Ethan Sweeney, Juliet Cisse, Rose Goldman, and Michelle Sweeney Gray in the USA, cousins William, Linda, and Daniel Greenaway, lifelong friends Daniel Jason and Jordan Greenaway in England, wonderful and caring friends in Montserrat, Winifred Saunders, Roy Sweeney, Steve Bunton, Sylvia Bunton Irish, Isilma Fenton, Charles Curnan, Eudora Osborne, Anne Marie Graham, Jennifer Buffon, goddaughter Lorene Fenton, swimming partner Randy Greenaway, along with the carers and companions at the Golineers home and members of the Bethesda Methodist Church in Cavalier Hill. Joe brought so much light, love and joy into our lives. His kindness, warmth and loving spirit touched the hearts of everyone who knew him. He will be deeply missed, but the beautiful memories he created will remain in our hearts forever. Funeral service for James Joseph Sweeney takes place tomorrow Wednesday, August 26 at 2 p.m. at the Bethesda Methodist Church, Cavalier Hill. Viewing of the body from 1:30 in the afternoon. A beloved and devoted father, grandfather and friend, Joe will deeply be missed and lovingly remembered by all who had the privilege of knowing him. May his soul rest in eternal peace. Jeff Lane's bus, H3342, will leave Lookout at Cavalier Hill, and that is Lookout to Cavalier Hill at 1 p.m. And H3436 will leave Salem to Cavalier Hill at 1 p.m.

0: sorrow.
1: It is with profound sadness that the family of Leontine O. Ward of Braids announces her passing at the age of 82. The sad event took place at the Glendon Hospital in St. John's, where she passed peacefully. Left to mourn her passing are her two daughters, Paulette Ward in Montserrat and Shirley Ward Little in the USA. Four grandchildren, Kimora Ward and Dylan Gerald in Montserrat, Leanne Little and Ryan Little in the USA. One great-grandchild, Kitara Gerald in Montserrat. Two sons-in-law, Devon Gerald in Montserrat and Bobby Little in the USA. Extended family in Nevis and St. Kitts, the Wards, the Canes, and Stapletons. Also mourning her passing are former neighbors of the old Chapel Street, her immediate former neighbors, the Greenaways, Sweeneys, Jeffers, Geralds, Lindsays, Dovers, Dublins, Dites, and Roaches, all of Boston Village, where Leontine resided before the volcanic crisis. Friends of Leontine include John Fergus, Keith Cox, Mervyn Tirrett, Genevieve Dite, Annette and Maureen Phillip, Charmaine Wade, Joyce Chambers, Monica Farrell, Jasmine Taylor, and Cynthia Williams, Doris Herbert in Antigua, Eutrice Daly and Norville Gerald in the UK, and Sharon Skerritt Lawrence in the USA. Former workers of Public Works Department, the Audit Department, and the Royal Montserrat Police Service Office, where she last worked until retirement. Radio friends Basil Chambers, George Piper, and Leonard Wade Jr. Leontine had other family members and friends too numerous to mention. The family sends heartfelt thanks to all the doctors and nurses at Glendon Hospital for taking care of Leontine during her time of illness. The Thanksgiving service for the life of Leontine O. Ward will take place at the Cavalli Hill Bethesda Methodist Church on Saturday, August 29th. Viewing will commence at 2 p.m. and the service at 2:30 p.m. Interment will be at the Lookout Cemetery. Transportation will be provided by Jeff Lane's buses, H3342, relieve Salem at 1:30 p.m. and H3436, relieve Lookout at 1:30 p.m.
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6: Good day, listeners. Welcome to this week's edition of Keeping Well with Diabetes. I am Trevor Howe, President of the Montserrat Diabetes Association. Today and over the next few weeks, our focus will be on diabetic foot care. No doubt you are aware of the upcoming Feet for Life Podiatry Clinic, scheduled for October 26th to 31st this year. Therefore, in today's program, I will try to share with you the importance of why persons with diabetes, especially those with foot problems, should take advantage of this opportunity to see the visiting podiatrist. Who is a podiatrist? A podiatrist is a key member of the diabetes care team. He or she is a healthcare specialist who diagnoses, treats, and prevents medical conditions affecting the feet, ankle, and lower leg. Unfortunately, this person is not readily available in Montserrat. Therefore, whenever the occasion presents for such a visit, one should make use of it. Why do persons with diabetes see a need for a podiatrist? First of all, one of the complications of diabetes is foot problems, which are said to be the most serious and costly complication of diabetes. So, it is a fact that people with diabetes are at risk of having problems with their feet. This is due to raised blood sugar levels that affect the circulation and nerves in the extremities. Nerve damage often results in loss of sensation, that is, reduced ability to feel pain and to tell if something is too cold or hot. Whereas, poor circulation over time may cause the blood vessels to become narrow, hard, and stiff. As a result, these damaged blood vessels can cause problems with blood flow to your feet, which means that cuts, sores, and blisters won't heal quickly. Both conditions can lead to infection and ulcers, which in extreme cases can result in amputation of the limb, especially if the individual develops gangrene, that is, death of the tissues. It has been reported that about 15% of persons living with diabetes have serious foot problems, and persons with diabetes are 25 times more likely to lose a leg. Reports also show that foot problems account for up to 15% of healthcare resources in developed countries and as much as 60% in developing countries. Furthermore, it has been said that up to 85% of all amputations due to diabetes can be prevented. I like to repeat, it has been said that up to 85% of all amputations due to diabetes can be prevented. In order to prevent food problems, it is important for you to know and identify the warning signs. These include the following: loss of sensation, numbness, or swelling of the limb, change in skin color, such as red, blue, or black discoloration, wounds that won't heal, very cold legs and feet, pain on legs while at rest or when walking, corns and calluses, and ingrowing toenail, to name a few. Should you develop any of these warning signs or any other abnormality, you must check with your healthcare provider at once and get registered to see the visiting podiatrist. Registration is ongoing and will be closed by the end of August. You can register at the health clinic or with your private doctor. I am therefore appealing to persons with diabetes to take advantage of this opportunity. It is free. In closing, let me reiterate that people with diabetes are more likely to have problems with their feet. Untreated foot problems caused by nerve damage, poor blood circulation, or infection may cause you to lose your toe, foot, or leg. Therefore, it is of utmost importance that persons with diabetes make every effort to reduce the risk of developing foot problems. This can be done by managing your blood sugar levels, protecting your feet, and visiting a podiatrist. Thank you for listening. More information on this topic will be given in subsequent programs. Remember to get registered today and help reduce the number of foot problems and amputations caused by diabetes. Thank you very much.
4: Healthy and live long. Eat right, don't eat wrong.
5: That was Keeping Well with Diabetes, a program by the Montserrat Diabetes Association. 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
3: So you check your morning chart now. 7 minutes moving up on 8 o'clock. It's a busy morning and we got lots to do.
2: Notice is hereby given that the 32nd Annual General Meeting of the Shareholders of Bank of Montserrat Limited will be held on Wednesday, August 26th, 2026, commencing at 5 p.m. at the Braids Arts and Education Center, Braids. Bank of Montserrat Limited will also provide shareholders with the option to participate in the meeting virtually. Shareholders who wish to participate virtually are required to register in advance of the meeting to facilitate verification of their shareholder status and ensure that access is provided only to current shareholders. Shareholders attending the meeting in person are not required to register in advance. Shareholders wishing to participate virtually should visit www.bankofmonserrat.ms to register. The 2025 financial statements and proxy form are also available on the website under the Shareholder Relations tab. Nominations for election and or re-election of directors may be made in writing or on the prescribed form and must reach the bank's registered office at least 3 working days before the date of the meeting or by close of business on Friday, August 21st, 2026. A shareholder of the company who is entitled to attend and vote at this meeting may appoint a proxy to vote in his or her place. A proxy need not be a shareholder of the company. The instrument appointing a proxy shall be in writing under the hand of the appointer, or if such appointer is a corporation, either under its common seal or under the hand of an officer or authority so authorized. The proxy form, however, must be delivered to the bank not less than 48 hours before the meeting, by 5 p.m. on Monday, August 24th, 2026. The nomination form and proxy form can be downloaded from the bank's website. Kindly note that only registered shareholders will be admitted to the meeting.
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3: 2 minutes now before 8 o'clock, 2 minutes on 8. And just to remind all the men who took part in the health fair that you must have your PCAs done by the latest this Friday, August 28th at DR Diagnostic Services down there at the public market, okay? So again, if you took part in the fair, don't forget that you need to go on down to DR Diagnostic Services by this Friday to get your PCAs done.
5: The Ministry of Agriculture is informing the public that the procedure for an animal to be slaughtered at the Braids Abattoir has been modified. Farmers are now required to reach out to the Veterinary and Livestock Department to register their animals for slaughter, ensuring that the necessary checks are conducted prior to the animal's arrival at the abattoir. Any animal that has not been registered with the department for the essential checks and documentation will not be permitted for processing. It is important to note that registration for slaughter can occur up to 1 week before the scheduled slaughter date to guarantee that all animals are processed in a timely manner. The Veterinary and Livestock Department can be contacted at 491-2076. To schedule appointments.
3: Good morning again. Happy birthday to Annette over there in Lookout. And you got some greetings coming from Ozzy and Loretta. And they're wishing you all of God's blessings on your birthday today. Morning, Annette. Happy birthday.
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0: Hey, 2 minutes up, 8 o'clock is getting a little bit darker. Think we're going to get some rain. In the meantime, the Moncton Farmers Association, don't forget that your regular monthly meeting is on at the Christian Council's building in St. Peter's, and your meeting begins at 10:30 this morning. Members, you ask to make sure that you're there, and you're there on time.
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0: We can also remind you that the Montserrat Community College are pleased to inform new and returning students that enrollment for the 2026-2027 academic year is ongoing, and applications are invited from persons wishing to pursue the advanced level program, CAPE, nursing education, technical and vocational programs. Continuing education in support of all programs is also offered. Returning or part-time students and individuals wishing to enroll at the college for the first time must complete and submit application forms. A non-refundable fee of $25 must be paid when submitting the application. Application forms are currently available at the college Monday through Friday, 8 a.m. to 3 p.m. Or you can call the college at 491-9009 or 496-9009 for further details.
2: 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It means a lot to us. The environment is precious. Protection is a must.
3: 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Many nations, including Montserrat, also protect turtles with local legislation, such as the Turtles Act, Chapter 12.06, under the laws of Montserrat. This message comes to you complements the Ministry of Agriculture, Lands, Housing and the Environment, and CJB Radio.
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8: 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Box 287, Braids, Montserrat, West Indies, or email to info@msosborne.ms. Deadline for submissions is Wednesday, the 26th of August, 2026. Unsuitable applications will not be acknowledged.
9: Hi, I'm Lila. As a young adult, I like doing things people my age do, like going out and having fun with friends, being spontaneous, eating pizza, being cool, and being forgetful sometimes. I had diabetes, and forgetting or skipping my medication is not an option for me or for you. It could be bad for our health. Medication adherence is highly important. We must take our medication in the right doses, at the right time, in the right way. So let's commit to action and take our medication as prescribed. 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
10: Healthy living is disease preventing.
0: And so parents who registered their child or children to attend the government daycare centres at Lookout, St. John's and Salem for the upcoming 2026-2027 academic year, you're invited to attend the Ministry of Education's orientation meeting. 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We hope to have a productive session, so please make a special effort to attend and arrive on time.
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0: The most excellent Alfonso Sarro Castle in the morning. Got to hold on to your props today and will it to, well, that's up to you, really. 17% o'clock in the morning. We had a little passing shower. Don't know if you got that in your neck of the neighborhood as well. But yeah, man, cooling down the place. It's so dry, eh?
1: Sometimes you say, I've tried hard about this. I've prayed about this. I've done this and I've done that and I've done that. And I haven't had much success with it. What more can I do? Well, I'm saying to you, let's begin with mind management. Can we manage your mind? Can we get into your mind and see how it works? And see what files need to be deleted and what files need to be downloaded and installed. So what changes can we make in the structure of your thinking?
2: I studied eagles intensely. I got a whole series on eagles because you must study to understand life. And I discovered what eagles, they said eagles can fly up to 3 to 4 miles in the sky. And do you know that when an eagle is flying a top flight, they say that if an eagle meets another bird in top flight, it has to be another eagle. Because they're the only birds that can fly at that altitude. So, here's a thought to take back to work with you. If you keep running into pigeons and ducks and tobacco doves, you are flying too low. Do you know what a pigeon is? Eagles never flock. You only find them one at a time. So if you keep attracting a gang of people around you at work, everybody want to bring gossip to you, you know, cackling duck, cack, cack, cack, cack, cack, cack, cack. You are in bad company. That's why I really want you to give yourself a big hand today, because to come here, you must be an eagle. You left the pigeons back at the office. Well, why are you going down there? Who do you think they are? They can't teach you nothing. That's a chicken talking. And they only fly when they're frightened.
1: Philippians chapter 4, verse 6. It says, be careful for nothing, but in everything, by prayer and supplication with thanksgiving, let your requests be made known unto God. And the peace of God, which passeth all understanding, shall keep your hearts and minds through Christ Jesus. Then he goes in verse 8. Finally, brethren, this is not an addendum. He's going to tell us something that's so important in connection with all he's been talking about. Finally, brethren, whatsoever things are true, whatsoever things are honest, whatsoever things are just, whatsoever things are pure, whatsoever things are lovely, whatsoever things are of good report. Says, if there be any virtue, and if there be any praise, think on these things. You see, he didn't just tell us to renew our minds without telling us what to think about. He told us to change the fires in our mind. And then he told us what fires to download. So he told us what to think about. Imagine if we had this verse as a scripture that controls our minds. Look at it again. Verse 8. Finally, brethren, whatsoever things are true, how do you test truth? Whatsoever things are honest, whatsoever things are just, whatsoever things are pure, whatsoever things are lovely, oh boy, whatsoever things are of good report. How many things have you listened to and they were not of good report and you kept thinking about them? They were not true. They were not honest. They were not pure. They were not of good report. Yet, you centered your mind on them and you wonder why you're unhappy. An unhappy pastor produces unhappy people. Unhappy congregation. I don't keep my mind on nasty things. I only think deeply on God's word. I don't have time to meditate on other things, especially all those things that don't qualify here.
2: People who criticize got time for it. And that's why I ignore them. I ignore my critics because they got time for it. I'm too busy. I'm too busy succeeding. I'm giving them something to criticize. The greatest revenge in life, they say, is success. Write this down. It's not ability, it's mentality. It's not ability, it's what? Mentality. That elephant and that hippopotamus has power. They got ability, strength, size. They got might. They got ability. What they lack is mentality. The lion got a different mentality, so he eats them for lunch. Write this down. What you think is more important than what you do. And so if you want to change, you got to work on this attitude. You know, trees are not in the soil. They are trapped in a seed. And every one of you is a seed that was sent to the planet to produce a tree to serve the world your fruit. That's why you were born. And deep inside of you is a person no one knows yet. And what you've done so far is just initiation process. That's why no one should cancel you yet, because you ain't quite come out yet. You know, a seed can be placed on a windowsill in your tiled bathroom and stay there for 50 years and the tree never come out. Even though the seed has a tree, it is a victim of the environment. If you can just get that seed off that windowsill and put it in soil with a little bit of water, here comes the future. That's the way life is. You are no different from a seed. So coming to a summit like this and sitting among people like this, this is fertilizer. It's a seed bed. It's soil for you to put yourself in. Matter of fact, when you leave here, imagine you got to prepare yourself. You got to go back to those rocky people in your job. Rocks. I say rocks.
3: You don't bother about what's happening around you. It doesn't matter who likes you and who doesn't like you. Are you listening to me? You see, at work or in business, never limit yourself. Don't be in bondage to your thoughts. Thoughts are coming to you that are wrong. Thoughts are coming to you that are trying to intimidate you, trying to make you feel less than yourself. You got to say no. Have thoughts of hope.
2: You know, my car is a mobile seminar hall. I get stacks of CDs that I buy, you know, Les Brown and Tim Reb and all the others, and I put them in my car. And when I'm driving, every time I sit in my car, I'm feeding my seed. Even the music you listen to, gotta be careful. It can be poison to your germination of your seed. The next time someone says they want to get to know you, ask them, are you fertilizer or a rock? There are some folks in your life right now who are very toxic. They will pollute your seed. You'll never come out. Have you noticed that people who ain't going nowhere want you to go with them? Folks who ain't doing nothing in life want you to do it with them. This is why you got to break away from your best friend sometime to become better. You outgrow people, so know when to leave.
4: Inspiring habits.
2: Be with people who you can ask questions. That's how you grow. An attitude must be a product of your belief system. Everybody in here have attitude. Everybody. Your ability, you never receive it. You came with it. But your ability that you were born with is trapped by the mentality that they gave you from your culture. This is why to be great, you got to divorce yourself from your traditions and your culture. Because convention makes no room for creativity. It doesn't allow you to believe beyond the norm. Matter of fact, they want you to fit in, not stand out. So society is all designed for you to behave yourself. You got to design your course. And that takes boldness and risk. It takes all kinds of challenging commitment to decide where you want to go in life out front. Some of you in this room, you are powerful, but they got you in the bush. The social environment is just making you afraid to come out and take what's yours in life. I put it to you this way. There was a story of a man. His name was Caleb. Caleb was the man in the bush until he ran into his creator and his mentality was changed. The text says that when they went into the land to check out the land that was already theirs according to promise, they all came back and 10 of them told Moses that the land they saw had big giants in them. And then they also told Moses that we were like grasshoppers in their eyes. Now, they never talked to the giants to find out if that's what the giants thought about them. Let me say that slow. You missed that. They went into the land to check it out. It was already theirs. They saw some people in the land. They came back and told Moses, the people are like giants. And then they said, and we are like grasshoppers in their eyes. How did they know that? You are the way you see yourself. Do you think you're a grasshopper? The way you see yourself. Do you think you're a grasshopper? The elephant actually thinks it's a meal.

0: And so we continue with the motivations every morning, right on the breakfast show. Do hope that you enjoy. Thank you so much for listening, everybody. Getting down 27 and a bit, down past the hour of 8 o'clock. Yeah, so the sun is trying to come through again. Well, the clouds are moving away slowly. But in spite of all, it should be a beautiful day on the rock. A couple of next, we'll bring to you the ECCB financial rates for today. And so Barbados dollar, 1.35000. Canadian dollar, 1.94875. The Swiss franc, 3.36553. The euro, 3.15158. The pound sterling, 3.68496. United States dollar, 2.7000. And Guyana dollar is at 0.01300. 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
4: What's on your mind? What's on my mind? Don't you want to know? Well, just in case you missed it, here's some of what transpired during the last show. We had some rather interesting topics, no doubt, from the unsatisfactory conditions at the port to the transferring of a teacher from Raids to Lookout. And although one caller thought that this was not the right medium, these issues to address, another objected, stating that airing our laundry on what's on your mind creates public awareness. So come with me. Let's take a stroll down to Port Little Bay to hear what the people had to say. Apparently, the Comptroller of Customs put down his foot and said enough is enough. His customs officers will not be operating out of a filthy warehouse, so for who can't get goods cleared, that's too tough. The health of his workers and the general public come first. So let's clean up this toxic environment before things get worse. Boy, before his spit could dry, the warehouse was spick and span. I tell you no lie. Operating inside was a new forklift. Seats clean, smut gone, if you catch what I mean. But before I leave the port, it was great to hear such positive report on how Jeannie and her staff at Customs offered excellent service, always professional and willing to assist. Now, let's head up to Braids, or better yet, Lookout, to hear what the transfer of Teacher Mele was all about. Several callers stated that from time immemorial, transfer of government workers have been the norm. Well, since it's hurricane season, here comes the storm. Basil wanted to know if

0: He was the only Papi Shaw, getting up 4 day morning for years now before cock crow. Off to the same job he must go. How come they never transfer he from being the breakfast show man on ZJB? On another note, Basil was in a singing mood, to which many responded that he was sounding good. He reminded them that he came out of a good home from Antigua to Leeds. Only bad company in town took him off his track, if you please. He even sang, "Across the bridge, there's no more sorrow." To that dog terrorizing Drummonds, sounds like there'll be no tomorrow. Thanks went out to PWD for patching up the roads in Davy Hill. But as to what's going on at Mull, people want to know still. Talking about still, bottles are still around the gazebo in Lookout all now. No man, looks like we're gonna have to do a community cleanup somehow. Then Iceman called in to say that he got a $2,000 hospital bill which he cannot afford to pay. And although he is disabled, the system does not care, since he is deemed not qualified to receive welfare. Well, this is where I stick a pin in it for today. So until the next time I come your way, keeping it authentic, naturally, I am rootically yours, the Sankofa Lady.
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3: 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That is 496-2885. If you're outside of Montserrat, you add 1664 in front of that, then you're good to go.

Yeah, so what's on your mind, people? How are things? Are you good? And I think it was last Friday, well, that they came back. I was here on Thursday encouraging people to head on up to the airport to welcome home the under-14s. And yep, they did come back. And I know that some officials and parents and those who they could have made it did go to the airport to welcome them back home. So again, we just want to say good morning and to the entire team, to Brother Kello Pond, and the entire team. Yeah, welcome back, all right? Oh, I also know that over the weekend, lots of folks actually went over to Antigua for the CPL games. Yeah, Antigua versus Trinidad, and then on Sunday night against Guyana. I know that some folks wanted to stay on for tonight's game. Some folks got to come back or had to come back to work and all of that. Antigua will take on Barbados tonight. And then, of course, I like it. You know, people say, boy, if there was a ferry. Oh, man. And you know that the ferry conversation will continue. It will. Yeah, man, but lots of folks were saying if there was a ferry that they would have gone up to Antigua as well. Some folks just don't like the smaller planes, you know. And some, of course, think that the cost is actually ridiculous. So some folks won't venture on the planes, huh?

0: Good morning, Uncle Baz. What's on my mind is about King Bear. He went, he bring the crown back in. He do lots for Montserrat, lots that we cannot even pay him, you know. But I'm thinking, is the government of Montserrat gonna have a big celebration for him? Because he deserves it. He's a special young man. And Montserrat is very, very lucky to have a man like him that could go and get the crown and bring it back to Montserrat and make Montserrat proud. Well done, King Bear, from Runnymede, Biome, UK.
1: And of course, we can also encourage you that you can send your voice notes and all of that, right? Yeah? For those who don't want to call, you can actually send your voice notes as well. So 491-727-491-9064 and it's 1-664-496-2885.
2: That's what's on my mind. That's what's on my mind.
1: Someone says something here. Good morning, Basil. This has been on my mind for some for quite some time. Why is it that when some people are advertising their business or products, they're quoting it in EC dollars? I thought Eastern Caribbean currency was what they're using there. I don't understand. Maybe you need to fix that up for me. Of course, if you live around these parts, our money is the EC dollar, the Eastern Caribbean dollar. So that sounds correct to me. I don't know if you're actually telling me exactly what you want to say. So think about what you want to tell me, because what you're saying here is the same thing that I'm saying here. Yeah? Yeah, if you live in Montserrat and the OECS, the money that we use, our currency, is the Eastern Caribbean dollar. Yeah? So that is what we call the EC dollar. Mm-hmm. So help me to help you, because I'm a bit lost. Help me to help you. 19 minutes to 9. I see that there's a lot of chatter as well on social media about the naming of the airport, of the hospital. I tell you, man, it's just so interesting. So many names going around, huh? So many.
2: That's what's on my mind. That's what's
1: on ZJB Radio. Good morning, good morning.
3: Good morning, Basil. How are you?
1: I'm fine. How are you doing this morning?
3: I'm good.
1: All right, talk to me. What's on your mind?
3: I was just calling to update. I know the camp had a session on the radio on Saturday. However, none of the persons from Braids could have made it. We had prior engagements. So we were just calling to give, you know, our little update on our section. So I did hear the person in charge of the camp said that, you know, some of us, well, probably all of us were shy from Braids, which is so not true. Anybody who knows me know that shy, I mean, don't go in the same sentence. So at Braids, we had 70-something children from first. So we carried the most children at the camp. We had two carers, two assistant facilitators, and myself. Most of the time we did not have any facilitators, like Bear, for example, which was preparing to go away, which we understood. We had our arts and craft person who was very faithful to us, and our dance, bless her, Miss Bianca. So those are the persons we had on our camp. A lot of the children at the end of July, they actually went to different camps because most of the parents did not know that the camp was being extended. So they went to libraries, some went to ICT camp, etc. But why I was calling, and I do hope that they take this criticism on board and make the camp a bit better next year. For Braids camp, I thought that, I know she said that we had about 13 staff, which Braids did not have that. I don't know if the other camps had it. We did not have that. When we were down to about 50-something children, we only had one carer, myself, and the assistant facilitator, one of the facilitators they actually had, they placed him in the wrong field. He was there for football, but he knew nothing about football. However, I can say I enjoyed working with him, with two of us doing stuff, because I'm learning about football because my children love football. So he was always willing to assist and, you know, see what we were doing with them and whatnot. And all the children wanted to do was play football. I know they said that on Saturday, and it is true. All the children wanted to do was play football. Most of them was not interested in the craft and whatnot. One of the persons from Saturday did say that a lot of the children were looking forward to come back to the camp because of last year when Ronald was in charge of the camp. And I can honestly say that we had that around the clock. A lot of people were saying, oh, we came back because we expected this, we expected that. Some of our children, because we didn't have nothing much to do, we had to come up with ideas for them, like walkie-talkie. We had movies. They were even starting to do edges in our camp. But some of the issues that we were having, she always seemed to have an issue over by us. For example, I was sitting outside one day. Granted, I said we had 70-something children. And she came outside. I was sitting outside with the carers. And she was like, I'm not paying you to do that. You have carers for that. And I was saying to myself, but I am a mother. Those are things that I look for. What they don't look for, I would look for it. So what is the issue? Yeah, because at the end of the day, the carers, they just came from school. They themselves are children. I can honestly say that they had no attitude. Everybody was very respectful. If I asked them to do something, they were always willing. But we had to take into consideration that they were children, right? And look, we are with 50-something children. And like I said, we're just here with three persons for the last how much weeks. And I think that was a bit unfair to Bridge, seeing that we carried the most children, right? So I think that the issues that she were making, they were unnecessary, because the parents did not have those issues. And it made us want to quit, to be honest. We really wanted to quit for all the feedback we were getting from her end, which I think was a bit unfair, because the children were having fun. They wanted the children to sit down. And I'm like, the children are sitting at school. They just came from school. Why would I bring them in a camp to just sit down? Children should be running around, falling down, grooting up themselves. That's what they came camp for, not to just sit down. And I think a lot of that posed an issue that I didn't want to do some of the stuff that they were suggesting, which I thought was unfair to the children. So moving forward, I would honestly like them to take some of the criticism on board, to actually probably do like surveys to see what the children, or take an example from last year. Last year was epic, and I did call last year and big up Ronald that it was epic, because some of the children, and we had a lot of big children as well, which they were not interested in most of the things that they offered. Yeah, but anyways, Basil, I just want you to know that Braids Camp, despite all the issues that we were facing, we still push through. We are here, like I said, with little staff for our section, and we are still pushing through. The children are still having fun. The parents still trust us with their children, and I know that they enjoyed it. With myself, and I would also like to big up Nitisha. She's my right hand. I could not have done it without her. Yes, so thank you very much.
1: Thank you.
3: Enjoy
1: too.
3: Your day.
1: Yeah, thank you.
3: Right.
1: Let me just say thank you to all the folks who made the camps happen. Yeah, big up yourselves, you know. Those of you who took the time out to make sure that our children had a good summer program. Thank you as well for your contribution, all right? So there you go.

Okay, so by the way, let me say good morning to all the folks in Shinlands, I think it is. And I know that this morning some of you, maybe you got out of bed and you realized that there was no water. I can tell you that everything is now back to normal. Mold the Water Division, they've done their work. And so to the residents, they want to say thank you so much for your patience and, of course, for your understanding. All right? So again, we got to big up the Mold family, man. Let me tell you, these guys, boy, the Water Division, the electricity crew, let me tell you. These Mold guys, trust me. We got to tip our hats to them each and every time. It's no joke. It's no joke. No joke at all.

Someone is saying, good morning, Baz. I want to know, why is it that the airport security officers, why are they always by the bar at the airport? Is this part of their work? Now, that is an interesting question. So someone is asking, why is it that the airport security officers, why is it that they're always hanging around the bar at the airport? And if this is part of their work? Well, let's see if we can get a response. So it seems to be a quiet, easy morning. I can

0: ZJB Radio. Good morning, good morning, good morning.
1: Morning, Basil.
0: Very pleasant morning.
1: How are you? Sandra.
0: Yeah, morning, Sandra.
1: I haven't called in a while.
0: Yeah, go ahead.
1: I haven't called in a while. I missed you guys, but I was busy. I'm interested in speaking to you guys today. I'm interested in speaking to everyone today because I know that they actually got to the point where it's going to be a hospital and it's going to be a naming, and it's so exciting to me. I actually got even more excited because I do have a relative that I want to, you know, put in for the consideration. So I'm so excited. I hope everyone else is too. I didn't even realize the building was almost finished. I mean, that's how much I've been kind of like relaxing a bit here. Is it almost finished?
0: It is not almost finished. They still got a lot of work to do, but they're on their way. You know, they're on their way. They're doing really good, but it's not almost finished. All right.
1: Okay. Well, I'm so excited about that. At least it's off the ground on a foundation and moving on up. Am I correct?
0: Long time.
1: There you go. So I'm excited. So I'm enjoying that. I just want to, you know, continue to encourage everyone who's interested in having the naming done. I see they had it online, and I don't know how many days they said that we had to put it in. I thought someone said 2 days. Well, I hope mine is not too late because I put it in early this morning, and whoever else didn't get this, then I want to encourage them to put it in as well. Other than that, I hope you guys have a wonderful day. And it's nice. I had one more thing I wanted to say. A few years ago, we used to have the culture of fighting each other, arguing with each other, getting annoyed with each other when we all express our whatever it is, or anything that we felt, you know, strongly about. I wanted to congratulate all of those people who used to be in a wrestling match that now realize, because I used to always keep saying, we got to get out of this. And I wanted to congratulate everyone who I value so much, even if they didn't agree with me, that now we could talk and we could discuss things without trying to tear each other apart. So congratulations, everyone. We've graduated to a different level. Have a wonderful day.
0: Thank you. Thank you for your call. Yeah, it's been a minute, man. Haven't heard from her in a long time.

0: Yeah, so while we're talking about the new hospital and we're speaking about the naming of the hospital and all of that, I think that we also need to think about staff or staffing. Yeah, because we're now going to need people to work. You know what I'm saying, right? Yeah, man, we're going to need people to work. So there you go. Lots of doors, I think, will be open. And of course, you must be. You should be on board. You got to be on board.
1: Is there something on your mind? Well, now is the time to let it be known. 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
0: You check your morning time, 5 minutes moving up on the hour, 9 o'clock. Caller, you. Good morning, you're on, good morning.
2: Good morning, brother. How are you doing on this beautiful morning?
0: Let me tell you, it's a beautiful Montreal morning. I'm not complaining. Hope that you're good, bro.
2: All righty, man. Yeah, I'm doing excellent, man. I'm just loving the way how you really big up Mull and people who's on Montserrat that's actually putting their shoulder to the wheel. You never hesitate from doing that when they're doing a good job or they're doing or they're getting things fixed. I would say that you just like, yo, give them some patience. These guys are on it because we know how infrastructure works. But this morning, I got cuss off, Buzz. I think because I asked a few people, what have they done or contributed to Montserrat in the past 30 years besides just talking? And they jump on me like, oh, you like to belittle monstrations and this and that and stuff like that. And I'm looking at the hospital being built right now. And majority of the people who's jumping in to give this name into the hospital and things like that, but they haven't contributed nothing to the hospital. They've push one wheelbarrow, even flick one stone out the way for the hospital. They just complain the dirt is piling up over here and things like that. And brother, it takes a lot to actually get anything done in Montserrat. Yeah, I want to bring up the painters and them. I want to bring up the road crew that go out there and cut the road. Boy, you should see how the man they cut the road in a less than no time. The garbage workers and them, boy. Listen, 6 o'clock, 5 o'clock on the road in the morning time, you make room for them, man, the boy, because the man my hustle. So people in Montserrat, yo, as I was in the airport, I was talking to Earl Hustler, King Hustler, Rasta, and me, I feel happy for these guys, boy, because we go Montserrat and we see, boy, almost every building down they need repainting right now from the harsh heat and everything like that. So the painters and them are going to eat good for Christmas or whatever the case may be. Like Ducks and Bonnie Keith and them, man, them, man, do your best and keep Montserrat alive and keep Montserrat up, man, because there's so much. My son just get a job there to cut grass now. And he said, Daddy, I see why y'all love the rain, because when it rain, I get to pay twice a month to cut the grass, and then when it's dry season, I get paid once a month. And these are what the kind of people that we need in Montserrat to understand the economy and what it takes to make it run. We all have to understand economy and think. You want big airport? Who going to build the airport? You want big hospital? Who going to build the hospital? You want big pier or port? Who's going to build it? And the guys, and they will build it, they build their portfolio, and they gone on to the next $1 trillion job, boy. You think the contractor for the airport, for the hospital is going to say, oh, put my name on it? He doesn't give two. Anyway, man, have a good day, y'all people, man. Thank you, man.
0: Thank you. I tell you, it is heating up, man, I'm telling you. I'm seeing all the comments there on social media, on Facebook. So many different names popping in for the naming of the new hospital. And of course, you know that if you're from the north, the folks from out of St. John's, from the north of the island, will tell you straight up, they want their people's name on it, you know? Yeah, man, we're getting ready for the fire. Someone says, good morning, Baz. I've heard that they'll be hiring 60-something staff to work when the new hospital is done. They'll be hiring 60-something new folks or 60-something staff to work on the new hospital when it is done.

0: They're securing the bar. What's wrong with that? Well, maybe securing the drinks, I don't know.
1: That's what's on my mind.
0: Someone says, good morning, Baz, Montserrat. We need to know more about a ferry. Very soon, it's gonna be Christmas time. So somebody there in the UK is asking about a ferry, and they say, listen, we need to know as soon as possible, because before you know it, it is December. It is Christmas.

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Well, now is the time to let it be known. 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

0: Okay, so we had somebody holding on, but I had to take the commercial break. And it's just about 9 o'clock in the morning. All right. Just about 9 o'clock it is in the morning. That means that we're inside the floor hour. And we've just said goodbye to Uncle Cliff. And, of course, his team and his family. Now we're inside the floor hour. ZJB Radio, good morning. Good morning.
1: Yeah, my son.
0: Good morning, Dad.
1: Good morning to you. How are you doing?
0: I'm great. How are you doing?
1: Yeah, not bad. There's a lot of anxiety over the new hospital. The physical structure is moving rapidly. But what I'm concerned over, I'm sure many of the people are, it's the facilities that we will, that the hospital will have. What are we going to offer? There's one particular matter, for instance, and I'm smiling as I'm thinking about it. It's dialysis. And the minister doctor, Minister Buffon, will know that there's special interest in it for a friend of mine, her father. He's in the UK at the moment, having dialysis, and he wants to come home. He wants to come home badly. Matter of fact, I hear him say that he's planning to come, and I'm begging him, please, for God's sake, don't. Unless you have provision, unless you have arrangement to have your dialysis. And he said, look, I could go for us to Antigua 2 days a week. I think that's too harassing. So that in the new structure, I am sure it must be that we will have a dialysis unit. And of course, trained staff to handle the reserve and provide service. So that's also, that's my particular concern to say, I'm certain that there will be a dialysis unit, because I know that there's so many Montserratians abroad who love to travel home, but they cannot come because they're on dialysis, and they'll need the special treatment while they're here. So I'm looking forward to the completion of the new structure, the naming of it and all of that. I will still, when you look back at the history of that structure there, the St. John's School of long years ago, which is taken up now and converted into a hospital. I thought of St. John's Hospital, but it was seemed too bland. We also seemed to put some identity, put a human face on it. I don't know. I'm going to leave it alone. But I'm looking forward to its completion, and I'm looking forward to hearing and knowing that there is provision for dialysis. God bless you, and I'll come back later.

0: Okay, so I got to see about three things that came in about security at the airport. So listen to this one. And yeah. So one says, good morning, Uncle Baz. The security at the airport hanging out at the bar, is it affecting the operation of the airport? Did it cost any flight to be late? Oh, please, come on, man. And then someone says, good morning, Uncle Baz. To answer that individual who's asking about why security is always at the bar, are we not supposed to eat or drink? We don't have a staff lunchroom or vending machine in security. When we're between shifts or on a break, we go where food and drinks are available. Same as any other staff. Being at the bar doesn't mean we're not doing our job. Next time you see us at the bar, ask instead of asking it on the radio. Talk to us in person. There you go. Then someone says, good morning, Baz. I just heard someone wanting to know why the airport workers hang around the airport bar. That is an unfair statement. There is nowhere else to sit. The seats inside are hot and are for passengers. If the person who wrote wanted to say they're drinking alcohol, then that's another matter. They did not say that, and I've never seen that either. The airport worker's job must be very boring. A few planes in the morning and no more until afternoon. Yes, an occasional charter. Boring. ZJB Radio, good morning.
1: Good.
0: Yes, sir. Morning.
1: Yeah, I just wanted to tell the last joke in Montreal was 1964.
0: The last what?
1: I hope you have a record. The last joke.
0: Oh, okay.
1: Okay. And the last slave ship that came to Montreal was in 1964. This thing needs to be recorded. This thing needs to be recorded. You know, but I'm in my head. You know, I'm in that gap with this piece of glass for the fisherman them. They need it. Because sometimes you go there, your battery not working on your phone, the brain wet on something for you over there, you're struggling, you can't get nobody. If you have a piece of mirror, you can use that definitely. You don't have to spend the money on that. I want this message to go across to Antigua and think it's all about. Save life. Trust me. Serious thing. I've been in the thing, I sink already on the St. Lucia. 1975, and big boat going with us there. I tell you, it was something else. Part of life, anyway. Give thanks and praise to the Creator. Basil, have a good one.
0: You too, man. You too, Raj. Someone says, "Good morning, Baz." It just occurred to me that the hiring process for the hospital needs to start now. Can't wait until it is finished to start sending out advertisements. It needs to start now so that professionals employed elsewhere can consider moving here to Montserrat.

Someone says, good morning, Baz. Listening to what's on your mind, Easy Bongo is so right about some of our people. We love to criticize. I have spent a lot of money on Montserrat, and I was told by some folks that I'm looking for fame.

someone is saying here, let me take my time and read this. It says, good morning, Baz. A security officer should mix with traveling passengers. You never know what intelligent information or intelligence information you can get by having a drink, a glass of water. They also view police officers... Also, the person is also saying, they also, you see, I have to decipher and maybe do some edit along the way. But I think that I understand what they're trying to say. They also view police officers in the same by hanging out at the bar. But whenever you speak easy, you can get information to walk out easy. All right? Something like that. Okay. So I think the person is saying, yeah, we can interact. We can, you know, have a drink with passengers, etc. And sometimes you can get information. So there you go. Just about 10 numbers 9.

Someone says, good morning, Baz. An ardent listener and regular contributor to this program has always been campaigning and advocating for the renaming of local infrastructure using the names of outstanding Montserratians, outstanding Montserratian workers who made their contributions to the development of the island in different fields of service. With the request for suggested names for the new hospital on the table, and therefore echoing his sentiments and suggesting that participants in the naming exercise consider the significant contributions of some of our past local doctors, such as Dr. Lowell Lewis, and nurses such as Nurse Francis and others.

0: Someone is asking, Baz, what are we gonna do with teachers who maybe come to school, show up in a bad mood, and are aggressive towards students as we head into the new school term? So someone is asking, what is the ministry going to do about teachers who are very aggressive and maybe they're in the bad mood, maybe they had a bad night, and how is the ministry going to address this as we move into the new school term? Or should I say the new school year? Yeah, so telephone lines open, people, 491-7227. 491-9064, and of course our WhatsApp, 496-2885.
1: Recently, the Premier mentioning something about, and I think it was on one of the programs which they had, United Alliance, about masquerades from the different islands coming in, a couple of the islands, and that gave me an idea. What about having a masquerade extravaganza or masquerade festival? Maybe you could tie it in with Calabash and invite masquerades throughout the whole Caribbean. And if you can have all those groups and troops coming here just doing masquerade and showing their stuff, I think it's a one-off. No one is doing it. Let us be the one who first started and kick it off, and who knows where we can go from here. Maybe we can have it around the Calabash time, make it a what they call it again now, a cultural event. Anyway, that's that. Regarding the hospital, what about naming it the O'Reilly Hospital, and then you can name the wards, like surgical wards after Dr. Lewis, etc., Dr. Wooden Ward, and we have the nurses, of course, we have the female doctors, of course. Different wards, different names. Just my 2 cents for now.
0: Okay, thank you for that. I think that the Honorable Premier did mention the last time he spoke about masquerades coming to Montserrat. I think that he did mention St. Kitts and Nevis. And I think also St. Martin. I stand corrected, or stand to be corrected. But I think that the last time he was on the radio with United Alliance, he did mention some masquerade troops, you know, planning on coming to Montserrat, and I think that he did mention St. Kitts and Nevis as well. You know, I think that it's all good for us to say, bring these people, you know, invite these people to Montserrat, and I think that we still forget one thing, accommodation. Because remember that in December, you got more people come home. In St. Patrick's, you still have more people come home, right? We got to think about accommodation. It's no joke, boy. It's no joke. And it's going to get worse if the ferry is up and running. If the ferry is up and running, what's going to happen? Then you're going to have more people who are interested in coming to Montserrat.

Someone says, good morning, Basil. I must congratulate Mrs. Delmore Ryan and her team who designed the hospital. I think her name and photo should be placed on the wall of the hospital and the names of the team who did the engineering work for creating the plan. Okay.

Someone says, good morning, Baz. What about greeting? What about folks greeting the security workers at the airport when you see them at the bar and treat them for keeping our airport safe? Yeah? So here's a suggestion. Someone is saying, instead of maybe, criticizing or anything like that, what about greeting the security officers or the security workers at the airport when you see them at the bar and treat them for keeping our airport safe?

7:09. Someone says, good morning, Basil. I am hoping that the air access issues can be sorted out soon so that more flights can be scheduled with the Twin Otter aircraft. Six-seater aircraft should be relegated to special charter and medevac only. Let me take my time and read that again slowly. I'm hoping that the air access issues can be sorted out soon so that more flights can be scheduled with the Twin Otter aircraft. Six-seater aircraft should be relegated to special charter and medevac only. Someone says, good morning, Baz. I know that the bridge site coordinator didn't want to say all because she was behaving, but I would like to add most days. We left camp minutes to five, sometimes coming around 7 o'clock. Thank God the site coordinator decided that we are coming for eight instead, as parents were not sticking to the time, or that is to the pickup time. So to the pickup time, which was 3 to 4, also most days, if someone came there and saw her, she was sitting outside where she could see the entrances as the security safety officer sat on the... Hold on. Sat on the step downstairs from morning till time to go home and did nothing. One of our staff was taken to replace someone at lookout and left the biggest camp short-staffed. So unfair. Thank God for our site coordinator, her spirit, that we found ways to light up the place for the children, cause it was not fair at all for the bridge camp. But we thank all the parents who trusted us and worked with us. There you go.

0: 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Good morning.
1: Yeah, my clarification. I found this idea a while ago. Somebody's talking about operating out of the old airport, Osborne Airport. Is there something being done to facilitate the 19 seaters operating out of there with full loads? Is the visa issue being resolved? I didn't quite get it clearly. Is the government, is the premier working to get the research matter removed so that the airplanes, the two others, can operate more freely? Please let me know.
0: My job. Someone says Baz, six festivals and a volcano. I'm sure that many of you remember that, right?

0: accommodation on a camping site. I'm sure that they would love it. Just being creative, yes. Mm-hmm. Then you have to get your cots and get your tents and get your other stuff, right? There you go. Sounds easy, just like that, right? But we all know that these things take a lot of work, a lot of coordinating. It's no joke. Yeah, it sounds easy. Put these people who are coming in with no accommodation on a camping site. Yeah, but you just can't leave them out there in the open. So you got to get tents. You got to get your cots. You got to get all kind of stuff. Then, of course, you got to make place for them to at least have a shower. Mm-hmm. Yeah? And do the other thing. You know what I'm saying, right? Mm. There you go. But, of course, let each idea contend. Yes, I like it. Someone says, good morning, Baz. I do agree with the previous caller who suggested naming the surgical ward after Dr. Lowell Lewis. When the new hospital was dedicated in the 70s, it was named Prince Anne Hospital.
1: What's on my mind in Calypso?
0: Oh, now I understand. Somebody saying, good morning, Basil. Is there information on houses to rent on the Rock? Also, if Montserrat uses EC dollars, why are persons charging in US dollars for accommodation? Why?
1: That's what's on my mind.
0: What I think is happening here. And again, I stand, to be corrected. But of course, you know that the US dollar is the universal dollar. And most times when people quote anything in the world, it is quoted in the US dollar. That is what I think. Even though you live in an EC country, if you're coming out of America, Europe, wherever people are coming from, they always ask you, can you give me that in US? There is something about the US dollar. It is the most powerful, the most recognized, the most known, the most spent dollar in the world. So I think that most of the time people will quote you in US dollars. For example, if I was to rent something and somebody's coming out of the United States and they'd say, Basil, how much are you charging me? I'd give them in US dollars. If they're coming from Canada, I might give them in Canadian. But most of the times you revert back to US dollars. I don't know. I'm just saying, there is something about the US dollar, I don't know if it is the sound of US, but most times people do business in US, with the US dollar or in US dollars. Good morning, Mr. Basil Chambers. What memories do we have of the old Glennon Hospital? How did that hospital get its name? When was the old Glendon built? Our history could help shape the future. The name of the hospital should be a combination of health and education. And I do agree.

0: is at Jibby Radio. Good morning.
1: I'm here searching.
0: And this is your final call, right? Three calls per person, right? Okay?
1: That's something new?
0: Yes. I introduced that because we don't want people to be hogging the program. So this is your third and final call for today until next week, till Thursday. Three calls per person, yes.
1: Good control.
0: Yes, I'm trying. Talk to me.
1: Yeah. I'm thinking, Mackinson, we naming okay home there, Mackinson. No, I think that's wrong. I think we should remove Mackinson from there and call our hospital Mackinson Medical Services, Mackinson Memorial or something. And then we could rename the care home for one of our leading matrons or one of our leading nurses, something like that. But here's my suggestion to say, all the hospital, the Mackinson Medical Center.

Someone says, good morning, Baz. After building your house and you put in electricity, you're required to put down a deposit. Now, I went to pay my bill for last month, and the young ladies tell me that I now have to pay an additional $100 deposit. This is crazy.

impression. But let me tell you, and again, most of the things I stand corrected. I know that this guy Lucian, yeah, he used to take care of all the plants, all the flowers at the airport. But guess what? People's animals, man, create havoc, you know? So what are you going to do? And the flowers were looking so nice, you know, growing beautifully. But if people's animals kept on going to the airport and eating down everything at the night, remember that the airport is not fenced, eh? And the flowers are right outside. So what's going to happen here? Sometimes you got to give up. Just got to shake your head and take your blows and move on. And I know that no doubt Lucian gave up on that project. You plant today, tonight, animals come and just eat up everything and gone. And where are the owners, huh? Where are the owners? I don't know. So there you go. So to the person who said Prince Anne, I said Princess Anne. Said it loud and clear.

Someone is saying here, Baz, blame. The Braid Summer School site wasn't properly organized. Yeah. So please, let them get, well, tell them to get it right.

Good morning, Basil. In the hospitality industry and the real estate industry in Montserrat and for most countries around the world, regardless of local currency, the pricing is most times quoted in U.S. dollars. I think I said it, right? Yeah, I'm onto something. Yeah, I think I got that right. Someone says, good morning, Baz. Magotson, I think they're saying Magotson is so far-fetched, it is not relevant now. The hospital should be named after Dr. Lowell Lewis for his gallant roles at the hospital and in government. Then someone says, Baz, you remember Nurse Joseph? Of course I remember Nurse Joseph. Her name is coming also. Mm-hmm. So there you go. Well, I would expect if they're going to name wards and, you know, stuff like that inside the hospital, I do expect to hear or to see one fabulous Nurse Marjorie Joseph. I leave it there.

0: Yeah, so somebody saying the same thing. Hey, good morning, bro. It is a standard universally for Airbnb, car rentals or home rentals, etc. And they're mostly quoted in U.S. currency.
1: Yep.
0: That is so correct. Morning, bro. Someone says, good morning, Baz. A very, very good idea by Tony, or Captain Tony, to name the wards after prominent medical staff and to prevent the controversy where the naming of the hospital is concerned. Simply name it the New Glennon Hospital.

Someone says, good morning, Baz. Can you please give a big shout out to the General Secretary of the Munster Football Association, Miss Tandy Williams, on her Earth Day today, coming from the technical staff? Yeah, and I did shout to her earlier this morning. Actually got a response. We know that she's away on official business. And I think that yesterday they met with the senior national men's team. Yeah, I think that they're in the UK somewhere, and they had a meeting with the senior team, getting set for more football coming up shortly. Yeah, so again to Tandy, want to big her up, you know. Yeah, man, so proud of her.

0: You know, sometimes after we're finished working, people will see us hanging out at the bar, just chilling. And remember, this is after work. Aren't we allowed to relax after work as well? Oh, I know. Someone said, Baz, we had Glendon, and we also had New Glendon before.
1: Yeah.
0: So I think it's time to move on from that, right? That's what's on my mind. ZJB Radio, good morning, good morning.
2: Good morning, Uncle.
0: Good morning to
2: you. How are you this morning?
0: I'm great. How are you doing?
2: I am good.
0: Yeah, go ahead. Talk to me.
2: This is Shanyang.
0: Good morning. Oh, I actually saw something with you and some drone, and I wanted you to just quickly explain to us what's happening. Oh, by the way, everybody, for those of you who want to know, Shanyang is the young lady who is taking over farming in the, where are you? Where are you working at?
2: Waterworks,
0: and she's doing a lot of work. Yes, and she's one of our top farmers now, one of our top female farmers. In fact, we have quite a few female farmers, but you're getting into some sort of drone work. Tell us about that quickly.
2: So, after started my farm in September of last year, I decided that I cannot do all of this work on my own, being that labor shortage is here in Montserrat. They can hardly find workers to help you. So I decided to go and get a drone with the help of the Montserrat Business Progressive Fund.
0: And who's assisting you in this venture?
2: As I said, the Montserrat Progressive Business Fund assisted me with the funding.
0: Okay, so are you doing training and all of that now?
2: If I'm doing what?
0: Training.
2: Oh, I already completed my training from the company. So I went and do my training from the company that I bought the drone from and return. And I'm just waiting on the drone a few days to arrive on Montreal.
0: Okay, so tell us how the drone is going to help you. How is this going to work?
2: So it can use for watering, it can use for spraying. It can use to lift up loads. It can spot out, it can diagnose whatever is happening, whatever pest, disease in my farm and a few other things.
0: Yeah, is this a big equipment? This sounds big when you say that it's going to help you to lift.
2: It is a very big equipment.
0: Oh, wow.
2: Yes, it can lift up at least 60 pounds per load.
0: Wow. So this will help with, as you said, there's a shortage. There's a shortage with what? Manpower?
2: Of labor.
0: Labor in Montserrat?
2: Yes.
0: Okay.
2: Yes.
0: Okay. That is interesting to know. So what else do you want to tell us about the drone and how it will help you in your daily chores on the farm?
2: I'm sorry, I didn't get that.
0: What else do you want to tell us about the drone? Tell us about the drone and how it will help you in your daily chores on the farm?
2: So some of the key benefits of this drone, it gave me precise spraying. It gave me crop monitoring. It also helped me with resource conservation and time and labor savings.
0: Time and labor saving. Okay, I like that. Well, Shanyang, I was going to ask you, because we know that sometimes, you're struggling to maybe produce something on time. Will this as well help you to maybe be quicker off your feet so that we can have food more urgently or at a quicker pace here in Montserrat?
2: Very much so, corrected, because if you're going to spray, and like how we have a kind of drought right now, it can also help me wet. And instead of spraying for a whole 3-4 days, this could spray like in just half an hour.
0: Wow. And will you be operating this by yourself, or will you need others to help you to operate this?
2: No, I am trained. I'm ready.
0: Okay, so to do all the work with the lifting and hoisting and all of that, all you need is the drone and you're good to go?
2: I am good to go and I'm ready to go. Yes.
0: All right. Sounds good. And again, I know that you want to just big up your sponsor or the person who made that happen. Is this a grant or a loan? How does this work?
2: It is a loan.
0: Oh, it is a loan.
2: A loan?
0: Good.
2: Yes. Right. So I have to pay back the money.
0: And where did you go to do your training?
2: So I met this company on Instagram, Skycrop, and I also asked somebody in Jamaica to check out the company to see if it is legit. And after doing my research, I observed that this company in Jamaica, they have been producing drones to the government of Jamaica through RADA and other companies throughout the Caribbean. So Guyana is using their products at the moment. I think they should be sending some stuff to Antigua after mine. Mine is almost here, and they're looking forward to sending some other shipments to St. Lucia.
0: Wow. Well, let me tell you, man, I can't wait for this equipment to come. I think that all of us would like to see this equipment because it sounds amazing. It sounds amazing. Yes. So big up yourself, Shanyan. Big up yourself, man. Well done. Well done. I see you improving and making steps and waves every day. And just to let you know how proud we are of you. And yep, we'll continue to buy. You produce and we'll continue to buy. Yes.
2: Okay, yes. So I want to thank everybody for supporting me. I also want to thank the Premier of Montserrat and the Montserrat Business Progressive Loan, the Ministry of Agriculture, everybody that who have played their part. Thank you all very much. Right?
0: Yeah.
2: This is just innovation to agriculture, and I empower anybody to go and get one. Trust me, it will make your life a little bit more easier. Much, much, much easier.
0: Yes, yes, yes. I like that. Shanyan, thank you so much, girl.
2: Thank you.
0: Yes, good luck, eh? Good luck.
2: Yeah, man.
0: Positive, boy.

0: Morning, Baz. Tony's idea about the Masquerade Festival for Calabash is a wonderful idea. I'm hoping that the new director at the MAC will run with this and make it happen for next Calabash. Someone says, good morning, Baz. They can call the new hospital the St. John's General Hospital and leave it just like that. Just call it the St. John's General Hospital. Let me say this, again. If you all have been following the trend from the people from the north for a very long time, y'all know, right? Y'all know what I'm gonna say, right? If you're following the trend from the people from the north, anything at all that involves St. John's or the north, they'd want their name in it. I'm warning you all,
1: It's on my mind in Calypso.
0: ZJB Radio, good morning.
2: Good morning,
0: good
2: Marcel.
0: Good morning. Talk to me.
2: As a retired taxi driver, I am very concerned about the state of the bus and tour and taxi association at this moment. As I can recall, when I started to join the taxi association, it was back in the 18th of July, 1988. And that was the same day that Winfield Griffith died in Jamaica. My glory days in taxi association business was in 1994, when Brian Mead used to have a session in the Tour of the Caribbean, and that session was named NECTA, Northeastern Caribbean Alliances and Associations. And in 1994, I represented Montserrat along with David Payne. I represent Montserrat as a taxi driver, and David Payne represent Montserrat as a developer. Since then, we're at that meeting, I've got in contact with Albert Aziza, who was the representative for Tourism Montserrat in Canada. And then I met with Linda Toole, the tourism representative for Montserrat in New York. In 1994, when Winair first launched its flights in Montserrat, Albert Aziza was attached to Winair.
0: Uncle,
2: I was mandated.
0: Hold on.
2: Okay.
0: I don't want you to give us the full history lesson this morning, right? Because you done gone 3 minutes and you're still in 1994.
2: Okay.
0: Right? Listen to me. You are in 1994 now, right? You need to get to 2026 and you need to get there quickly because of 15 minutes to 10. All right? So I don't want you to give us the history lesson now. 1994, that means we're not going to reach here now. So get to it. Get to exactly where you want to get to, please.
2: Okay.
0: Thank you.
2: In short, I am saying that I am concerned about the state of the taxi association now compared to those days. And I would like the members and the staff and everybody to come together and let's get the Montserrat Taxi Association on board. Thank you.
0: Beautiful. That's what we're talking about. 1994.
1: That's what's on my mind. That's what's on my mind.
0: Good morning, Baz. What about Dr. Sonia Mead, Montserrat's first gynecologist, and Dr. Madge O'Garrow, Montserrat's first pediatrician? Wards could be named after them as well. Man, we have so many people, right? That's the thing about it. So many people, boy. You know, it's And somebody said, Basil, I agree with you, you know, when you spoke about the airport and those animals, those animals. I always ask myself, you know, why people have animals when they know they can't control them? Why have animals when you cannot control them? You know, and then you're making someone's life, a mess. Come on. I'm saying, why have animals if you can't control them? Why have dogs if you can't feed them and control them? Why? Huh? Good morning. Here's a name to all our fabulous doctors and nurses with Love Hospital. Love Hospital. Good morning, Uncle Baz. These people who are griping about charging US dollars are not travelers. I go to Curacao every year. My brother and I, we rent a house and we have to pay in US dollars. Of course it is US dollars. Just wondering if anyone in government can give an update on if CARICOM is still making an advancement towards cannabis legislation. So somebody's asking if CARICOM is still making any advancement towards cannabis legislation.
1: That's what's on my mind. That's what's on my mind.
0: ZJB Radio, good morning.
3: I'm calling back my second call.
0: Yeah, go ahead.
3: No more than 3 a day.
0: Yeah, go ahead.
3: I was just wondering, we spoke earlier, I spoke about the choice for the hospital. I just want to plug this in too, because everybody else is plugging in different names. I want to plug in Dr. Lewis. I think that he has done a lot of things for Montserrat, as well as not so much, I didn't experience it firsthand, but on secondhand knowledge. I've heard a lot, and his contributions I feel is really worthwhile. Also to him being a minister, prime minister at the time, and whichever name it was at the time, and then his long life, contributions, or even when he went away to study, just continuing to educate himself so he could be better to do his work. I also wanted to mention too, we were speaking about the hospital, because I had spoke about that before. This would be a great time to start motivating those children in school, so that way they could start shattering some of the people who are working in the hospital and clinics. So we could pretty much get them more, a little bit more mindful of if they are interested in those type of careers, what they need to do. Not only, and also to in school, because they definitely need to be able to have certain grade averages to be able to take the courses if they wanted to really get good jobs there. I think a lot of times what I've experienced when I was a young child were people who were more affluent, their children were often given the resources that they needed to really get themselves up and running with those high expectation for qualifications, you would say. There were a lot of children who didn't have that. And even though they were naturally intelligent, a lot of times they needed some additional help. So I think opening up their eyes to what might be available, what they need to do, is important to do now. And with the hospital coming along, I'm quite sure they would want to have a good, pool of people, so they could be able to have the best working for the community medical care. That's it.
0: Thank you. Someone says, Baz, good morning. The reason why I think the hospital should be named the new Glendon or any other preferred, but not after a person, is that a person's reputation may change. New information about the individual could emerge after the naming. Leave the institution associated with an increasingly controversial legacy. Then someone says, on the topic of the new hospital, why not simply name them after the village or parish where it is located? Think of the future of other hospitals being built. For example, in 20 years from now, and the population increases, then another one could be built and named after that particular village. That would accommodate it. Sorry for the long message. All right, so it wasn't that long. That's okay. Good morning, Baz. We continue to hear about Glendon Hospital. What was the reason for the name? For example, we have information about Dr. Magidson. We now need to fully retire some of these old names. I agree. Montserrat General Hospital is all that is needed. there will be no hard feelings. Montserrat General Hospital. I'm suggesting the hospital name, Montserrat Hospital. That would send a message to the world. Then the different areas of the hospital are named after medical staff. Montserrat Hospital, just like that. Here's the solution to the naming of the new hospital that should satisfy everybody. How about naming the hospital St. John's Medical Center and naming the different wards with the names of outstanding past local doctors and nurses? Good morning, Baz. They took away St. John's School, so why the hospital can't be called St. John's Hospital? Why are Montserratians so conflicted? We already have the most appropriate person in the name of Dr. Lewis, yet we can't agree. Maybe it's a black people thing. All know Bob Marley isn't a national hero in Jamaica. And look what we are doing here. Good morning, Basil. Any update on the ferries we've been hearing about? Anything you hear is what I'm hearing. I have no clue. Someone says, good morning, Baz. Me personally, I do not like being quoted in US dollars. If I'm in Montserrat, quote me in EC money or whatever the country is. There you go. ZJB Radio, good morning.
4: Good morning.
0: A very pleasant morning. Go ahead, please.
4: Okay. I'm calling on behalf of Fish and Fins Aqua Montserrat, just to remind persons that turtle nesting and hatchling season is currently underway in Montserrat, and we're asking everyone to help keep our beaches safe for our nesting turtles and their hatchlings. So just a few reminders, if you're visiting the beach, especially at night, please remember not to drive on the beaches, as vehicles can disturb nesting turtles, damage nests, crush hatchlings, and destroy tracks that are important for monitoring our turtles. We'd also like to remind persons to avoid lighting fires on the beach, as fires and bright lights can disturb nesting turtles and disorient hatchlings. Also, try to use red lights at night. If you need a light on the beach, the best light to use is a red light, and avoid as much as possible using white flashlights, phone lights, and other bright lights, as these can disturb nesting turtles and disorient the hatchlings. Also, we need you to give nesting turtles space. So if you encounter a turtle coming ashore, you can observe them quietly from a distance. Please do not touch them, chase them, block her path, or shine lights on her. And let hatchlings make their way naturally. If you encounter hatchlings, give them space and allow them to make their way to the sea without any sort of interference. Our turtles that are currently nesting, they need us to all do our part, so we need you to just be mindful of our beaches and help us to protect Montserrat nesting turtles and hatchlings throughout the rest of turtle nesting season. Thank you.
0: Thank you so much. Thank you very, very much. Someone says, good morning. My suggestion for the new hospital, St. John's New Glendon Volcanic Hospital. But I tell you, this is going to be funny. The St. John's New Glendon Volcanic Hospital. Someone says the Emerald Isle Hospital or Aliogana. Somebody said, good morning, Baz. So not people feel neglected. They feel all have been taken from them and nothing has been given. But Dr. Lowell Lewis is a national treasure, a legend. He helped loads of Nod people. And me from Nod, this is where my roots is from.

0: said, good morning, Baz. So should be the so
1: that's what's on my mind.
0: So the person is asking, so should be the naming of the new seaport in the making. So it should be in the making. We North people gave up the airport, no fuss there. But Hal Greenaway and Jack Allen are the front runners for the naming of the new port. Just my two cents. Prominently fishermen from

We shouldn't call the hospital after people's name. Let's keep it generic. But that's why we're free to, yeah, you know, just name the hospital after one of our best surgeons. As we look up the name for the new hospital, some names were mentioned, but some very long-serving, important staff are never mentioned. Our cleaners and maintenance people are all very important. Folks, we're getting there.

Someone says papers held at the Mercer National Trust, MNT papers, mention the house at Glendon on the south boundary of Dagenham, which burned down in 1910 and was sold to government for the site of the new hospital. All right, I'll try and get some information about the Glendon Hospital, you know, for Thursday. All right, so I'm going to do a little research, and then I could tell you exactly why it was named the Glendon Hospital, etc., etc. I'll try to get that information for you on Thursday. Folks, I've got to go. JGP's around someplace. He's going to take straight over until about 2. Little Lenny gets in the afternoon. Who gets in tonight? I'm not certain. I think that DJ Grace is back. I know that it could be Lord Lake or it could be DJ Kenny B. Thank you so much, everybody, for participating in the program this morning. Here is hoping that you've enjoyed. And, of course, to our silent listeners, thank you so much. Talk to you again tomorrow. It's going to be Wednesday with and for the ladies, Karaoke Wednesdays. God bless all of you. Continue to have a fabulous and a tremendous Tuesday. Thank you. Good morning.

And of course, coming down to that time, people, coming down to that time. Take it easy, BC. Bowser Chambers is finished, is wrapped it up for today. Started things off like the opening batsman on the earwaves here on ZJB Radio. Now it's me, JGP. Thank you so much for being on with all of us. Okay, here we go. 10:10. 10 minutes after 10 o'clock. Eastern Caribbean time. That's Jimmy Cliff. Tuesdays are coming around so quickly, even faster than Mondays, as somebody said. It's gonna be give thanks for another day. Had some drizzling, had some showers in between. Other people say it looks like another hot, sunny day. Anyway, that's Jimmy Cliff. His rendition of another Jay with that song. Johnny Nash opened things with that song years ago. Jimmy Cliff came out, did it his way. Johnny Nash, he's in.

You know, there's some songs, that make you have the peaceful, easy feeling. That's one of them. That's Johnny Nash. And that's the I Can See Clearly Now song as we cruise along right here on ZJB Radio Tuesday. Yeah, the day before Wednesday, of course. Last Tuesday, right? What's today's date? The 25th of August, 2026, people. Yeah, I'll give the numbers, contact information in just a little bit.

That's right. Thank you so much for cruising along with us right here on ZJB Radio. Good morning, Mr. Cox. Good morning, morning. And folks, Mr. Cox says, good morning. Smokey Robinson. Love it when we're cruising together. 19 minutes after 10 o'clock already. Yeah, an idea just hit me. I'll probably do that.

Yeah, as we get closer to the half past mark, I'll probably do that. All right, so I'll you know, that's an idea. I think I'll just pop in some songs dealing with cars, because, you know, sometimes I think I'll just do that. Anyway, thank you so much for listening to us right here on ZJB Radio.

Wow, that song has such fabulous harmonies. Cyndi Lauper, Time After Time. And those of us who can remember, or do you remember when Rachel Collis and Raskitaka, Glassford Graves, did this song sometime way back in Montserrat? I think it was at Shamrock Cinema. And folks were like, whoa. Yeah, Rachel Collis, Raskitaka, Glassford Graves. Did this song together. Time after time. If you fall, I will catch. Okay, 24 minutes after 10 o'clock already, people. Here we go with the contact info. 1-664-491-7227 and 1-664-491-9064. For the WhatsApp, it is 1-664-496-2885. Facebook. JGP Dash, the Caribbean Voice. That's on. Yeah, we got your warning. Yeah, we're just cruising. Because it's Tuesday. So we're cruising. Sundays, it's easy morning. Tuesdays, it's cruising morning. 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

waiting for the whoopas. Commodores. He's in like Sunday morning. Yeah. Yeah. Hey, Paz, you ready? Not yet. Good morning to the Mark Foys, Mr. and Mrs. Mark Foy. Good morning, morning, morning to you both. 28 minutes after 10 o'clock at what time? And also, I got some anniversary greetings. 28 minutes after 10 o'clock at what time? And also, I got some anniversary greetings. I'll do those in just a little bit right here.

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Our community turtle surveys are now active on Montserrat's southwest beaches as a part of the Darwin-funded project, building a community science-led turtle nest management and youth ocean leadership. 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

Yeah, I gotta take that ride. Gotta cruise on the caravan of love. what I tell you, the things we go through. So, good morning. Gotta get it. Make sure you got the right number. Somebody calling us for a lady, yes? Well, they did say so. Anytime you want to find anything, you got in touch with ZJB Radio. My goodness. And I'm on the ear now, yes?

That's a big question. Are you ready for the time of your life? That's Isley, Jasper Isley, taking a ride on the Caravan of Love. Yeah, thank you so much for being on with us. Morning, United Kingdom. Good afternoon to you. Yes, it's already afternoon for you. But no matter the time, it is so, so nice that you are all on with us right here on ZJB Radio. We really appreciate it. Thank you. Who else we have? We got some greetings going out to some wonderful folks that are always on. So no names, just a matter of, hey, we're listening in. So greetings to you too, and thank you so much for being on with us right here on ZJB Radio. By request, let me see if we can slip this one in. It's a beautiful song, beautiful introduction. They got the wind instruments and all that. Here it is. I'll risk it all for you. Bruno Mars.

0: for you.
1: Hey, listen, that means strong words, yes. That's Bruno Mars. Oh, my goodness. I'll risk it all for you. Just show me a mountain and I'll fly up to that mountain. Oh, man, you got to be so, so careful these days. The things people say, maybe the songs will get through. So that's who it is. Thank you so much for being on with us right here on ZJB Radio. We're cruising. We are cruising. What are you right into the mix for? 16 minutes to go before 11 o'clock. ZJB with me, JGP. Thank you for being on 95.5, 88.3 FM.

got you. At the Fiesta Under the Stars, Silk sang that song. A wonderful rendition, man. Sarlene Gibbons was great too. Other local acts, Charlena White, Cressy was also on. And the Three Guys group. Yeah, the tour to play surprise. Even the Rains had a good time. High Tech Promotions Productions. Good morning, members. Morning, morning. Here we go.

0: Yeah, that's Passenger, which puts
1: only
0: me into...
1: Only know you've been high when you're feeling low.
0: That's right.
1: Only hate the road when you're missing home.

Yeah, put me into this for... You know what? Let's do some car songs. Oh, so. So after that Passenger song with Let Her Go, Tracy Chapman, she was in now with her song, The Fast Car, and a slow song. You get a

0: brightest way.
1: You know, it's amazing how life works out, how things work out, because, yeah, according to reports, this lady actually opened for a big name star. They had a problem, so they brought her on with a guitar, and that was it. That was it. She was such a hit. Tracy Chapman, hi to our friends in St. Kitts and Nevis. Good morning. And that's a song. It's called Fast Car. And we got some anniversary greetings. King Conrad and his wonderful, wonderful wife. Greetings to you both. Morning, morning. Californian politician. Busy, busy.
2: You got a fast car.
1: Give thanks to you and the family, all right?

Yeah, let's cruise in some sort of vehicle. Let us cruise a little bit. Thank you so much for being on with us right here on ZJB Radio. We appreciate it, and we appreciate you too. And you make it nice, like I always say. You make it wonderful. The good Lord above made it possible for all of us to be here together, and you make it nice because you're also here with us on ZJB Radio. So we got the Cars with their song. It's called Drive. What will I do after this? Stay with us. You'll find out. We got six to go before 11 o'clock already.

actually a number of questions in between that song. It's done by the Cars. You can't go wrong. Better walk with Vex Money. Because the question is, we got you. Morning to you.

0: The annual migration of marine turtles to lay eggs on Montserrat has begun. To ensure the welfare of the nesting turtle and its eggs, you are encouraged not to drive or light bonfires on the beaches where turtles are nesting. You are also encouraged to keep your dogs on a leash if you are taking them for a walk on the beach. All species of marine turtles are listed under CITES Appendix 1, which prohibits international trade. Many nations, including Montserrat, also protect turtles with local legislation, such as the Turtles Act, Chapter 12.06, under the laws of Montserrat. This message comes to you complements the Ministry of Agriculture, Lands, Housing and the Environment, and ZJB Radio.
1: This is a public announcement from the Montserrat Fire and Rescue Services. All are asked to desist from lighting fires at this time as it is very dry and windy. If need to burn, please use metal drums that may contain the fire. Remember, do not leave unattended. Have a water source readily available for extinguishing. With winds high and the areas dry, if applied for a fire permit, keep in mind that the permit may not be granted. This is for the safety of property and the community. Remember, firefighting is our business. Fire prevention is everybody's business.

Have you noticed how all these songs seem to have been questions? more questions than answers. Who's zooming who? Aretha Franklin. Right here on ZJB Radio. Coming up in a while, we'll be having some folks in studio. Right here on ZJB, we invite you to stay tuned. All right. You know what, that's it. I didn't think they did this job easy. Since it's Tuesday and we're cruising, and I did promise you all some songs dealing with cars and driving and all that. Hello to all the drivers. Greetings. Take your time, all right? Greetings going out to Shags, very Shags. Hello, Shags. Nice having you on. And greetings going out to Uncle Raj. That's Piggy. Aretha Franklin, she's back in again with Taking a Ride on the Free.

Okay, we invite you to stay with us right here on ZGB Radio. There's going to be an event coming up. So we'll get some information about that, get it out to you, the listening public, and find out what you have to do and could do if you want to participate. All right, we'll link up in just a bit right here on ZGB Radio.

0: that's how it is, people. Exciting radio heading on down just about, what is over time? That's about 12 minutes heading down after 11 o'clock right here on ZJB Radio. And we've got an exciting event that's going to be coming up. And in studio with me right now, no stranger to the airwaves, right here on ZJB Radio. She's making some notes even as she's sitting. I'm saying all this just to give you time to do what's referred to nowadays is called research.
1: Yes.
0: So I'm giving you time to do your research. And none other than, I usually refer to her as the lady. She wears so many hats, man. So many hats. From those who didn't know, sportswoman back in her day. I mean, she's still young, eh? But back in her day, band member, one of the lead vocalists in bands and all that, politician, PR person, businesswoman, entrepreneur. Is that enough or I have to add on? Welcome to our studios again. So many more. She's in under the auspices of being the director of the Mansfield Red Cross and Delmore Ryan. She is in with me this morning. I'm not going to preempt you in the information I have to give out, but there's going to be a very important event coming up.
1: Yes, thank you very much, George, and good morning. Good morning to all of Montserrat here on the Rock and to those who are listening to us in the diaspora. I'm very happy to be here this morning. And let me just say apologies for our chair, who was anxious to be here. Actually, he was the one who wanted to be here, but completely forgot. So today I'll try to do justice to the discussion that we'll have. And I'm here to tell you about our annual general meeting of the Montserrat Red Cross. And this is a very important and constitutional activity that we must do each year, but it's a way in which we account to you, our members, our donors, our volunteers, and to the whole of Montserrat in terms of the activities that would have been undertaken against the funds that have been provided through in-kind, as well as your cash that you have provided to us, to our donations from the British Red Cross as well, and from all across the world. And so here is an opportunity where you will hear all about all of this and an opportunity for you as members to make a decision in the future of the organization.
0: All right. So the meeting, the annual general meeting of the Montserrat Red Cross, the date it is scheduled for?
1: Thursday, this coming Thursday, the 27th of August. And we actually have a start date in terms of the meeting at 5:30. However, we're encouraging members, volunteers, those of you who have not yet paid up your fees as members, or those who want to be registered as a member, to be there by 4:45. We will open our doors to give you that opportunity to bring your funds and bring yourselves in good standing so you're able to take part in the business meeting aspect of the AGM. So, as noted, if you're not a paid member, you cannot make a decision. You cannot contribute to a decision in the business meeting part of the AGM.
0: So you have to be paid up to be a part of all that's going on.
1: Not all that, but when it comes to making any decisions about the voting and being able to make any decisions in terms of any changes in policy, etc., and in terms of any new members to be nominated, become members on the board, that you must be paid up in order to do that. And so in that paying up, we have two options. You could be an annual paid member, which is $30 a year, or you could be a lifetime member, which is $350 for a lifetime.
0: For a lifetime.
1: Yes.
0: And annual general meeting. Now, folks can turn up. They can turn up, mm-hmm. but in order to make really an input into things, they must make sure that they're paid up in full and so on.
1: Yes.
0: All right. Is that it, basically?
1: Yes. And we're encouraging everyone to turn up, whether or not you are a member and you want to be part of the conversations in terms of the decision making about the organization's future, or a volunteer which is not a paid role. You're not paying to be a volunteer, but an opportunity for you to understand what the Montserrat Red Cross is all about. What are some of the activities and things that we would have done over the years since the last AGM? What activities you can be part of going forward in the organization? So there will be an opportunity for you to learn about what all of this, and you can make a decision of how you can become part of that volunteer grouping, as well as we're encouraging other nonprofit organizations, groups on Montserrat to also come to our session, understand what the Montserrat Red Cross is all about, and how can you partner with us as we move towards improving humanitarian and work in Montserrat and for the Montserrat community on a whole.
0: The fees or donations, yes, to become members, that money is used.
1: It goes back into the operations, so your funds go right back into the in the operations of the Red Cross. The different programs, we're in health and social care. We take care and respond to the needs of individuals who may have particular hardships or vulnerabilities. And there are opportunities for persons to get assistance in whatever form. The more membership, the more funds, and it goes a long way. So being at the AGM gives you an opportunity to see exactly how your funds work, and being a member helps you to appreciate that. So there are, as the distinction is, there are members, life members, and volunteers. We would like to have our volunteers also becoming members. It gives you a stake in the organization for which you commit your time, your resources, and your energy to help make a difference in Montserrat. And that is just 30 easy dollars for 12 months in the year.
0: All right. So the meeting is going to be on this Thursday.
1: Yes.
0: Which is 2 days from today.
1: Yes.
0: And it's going to be at the
1: Braids Arts and Education Center. And as mentioned, the doors open at 4:45. It gives you that opportunity to mingle, to bring yourself up to date, to help you determine whether or not you want to move from being a volunteer to be a member, or if you are willing and interested and always wanted to be part of the Montserrat Red Cross, here's an opportunity where we are central. You can ask questions, learn about what's going on to help inform your decision making to become a volunteer and even become a paid up member.
0: Right. So people, that's going to be this coming Thursday. It's going to be at the Braids Arts and Education Center. And as Ms. Ryan pointed out, the doors will open at 4:45, mm-hmm, a quarter to 5 o'clock, to give persons a chance to, you know, chat a little bit, put in donations. You want to become a paid up member. You have to settle your dues,
1: yes,
0: your fees. You can do all that.
1: Yes.
0: And it's only $30.
1: EC. Yes.
0: But I heard something about lifetime. How do you know how long you live?
1: As long as you live, you know, you pay that $350, it could last you another 60 years.
0: And that's it.
1: Oh. Or it could last you another year. We have no control over how long your life would be. But being a lifetime member shows your commitment to the organization, and we really appreciate that. But we spoke just about those who are on island. Our constitution also allows us to engage and have membership for persons in the diaspora as well. So those in the diaspora, and you want to be a member of the Montserrat Red Cross and be part of the discussion, we will have a Zoom link available where you can be right in the room with us through virtual technology, and you are able to make those decisions as well. And if you have a Bank of Montserrat account, you can pay your dues through the Bank of Montserrat app, or you can also pay through our account, which is account number 81001054 at the Bank of Montserrat.
0: Give out that account number again, please.
1: But now I have it by heart. Bank of Montserrat account for the Montserrat Red Cross, 81001054. what did I say again? 1054.
0: All right.
1: Right. And you, there's the bank app. So if you have the bank app, look for the Montserrat Red Cross on the bank app and you can add it and you can make your Jews. Just make sure you put your name to say Jews for. So we have an idea of who the payment is coming from. And we are able to make sure that you have so duly settled to be part of the discussions and decision-making aspect or the business meeting of the AGM.
0: What about contact information in general? If people are hearing this, they want to get some more information.
1: Yes. So for more information, if you're on island, we do have a little bit of challenge with the phones, but we're working on it. Our number there is 1-664-491-3799. So persons who may want to call in 3799, and they can also contact me through the director's email. So it's director@redcross.org.ms. Be sure to put the ORG or it would not turn up in my mailbox.
0: All right.
1: So director@redcross.org.ms. And you can send your information in if you were a member before you left Montserrat and you want to bring yourself in good standing. You can communicate with us and we can discuss how we can facilitate you being part of the business decisions of the AGM.
0: Nice, nice. Anything else you wanted to say? Anything else you wanted to touch on? I see you have all your little notes here.
1: We do have our little notes here. I think one of the special things for the AGM and one of the, what would I call it, the babies of our chair is having our past patrons and presidents and directors being recognized or honored through that event. And those who come will have an opportunity to have a little small keepsake of and which outlines those who would have served in these positions from since 1949 until 2025. We say past because we, the chair and myself, are still here in the present. So one of the things that we, you have to come. I can't tell you everything.
0: Right.
1: Yeah. What we plan to do in relation to the patrons, I'll leave that to the chair. But if you attend the AGM, you would have a
0: big surprise.
1: Big surprise. And in terms of where we're heading with all of this, and you can be part of that as
0: right.
1: well.
0: Right. So all that is going to be happening this coming Thursday.
1: Yes.
0: Big surprises at the annual general meeting of the Montserrat Red Cross.
1: Yes. And just to say, membership is not only for adults. Our membership starts at the age of 5 and up to 18, but you must be 18 years old in order to vote. So our constitution allows for membership to start at 5. As you know, the Red Cross does have a youth arm and they are young persons who would have contributed in providing supporting relief activities in the past. We have just resurrected that in the sense that we had to have a new youth lead in place. So we're still going through that process of bringing everyone back on board. But we do allow youths to be members as well.
0: You mentioned about 5 years old?
1: 5. The Constitution allows to individuals 5 years up to the age or older, up to 18, but only at 18 you can vote.
0: Okay.
1: Yes, so you can become a Red Cross member as early as 5.
0: All right.
1: So it can be a lifetime commitment.
0: So that's basically to give the youngsters a sense of what?
1: Belonging and their contribution to humanity in Montserrat.
0: All right.
1: Yes.
0: So
1: it's something that they can pledge their whole lifetime through, and being a volunteer in the different activities. Our focus is about alleviating poverty and really bringing dignity and support to developing a humanitarian or humanity or being, how do we say, caring and appreciative of those in our communities who are less fortunate than we are, and understand that today you can be up and tomorrow in a snap of a button, you know, as I say, in a twinkling of an eye, everything can change with just one emergency, one disaster, one activity that changes your whole life. And so we never know where we may be tomorrow. And so we encourage at an early age for our youngsters in our community to understand the importance of giving back, giving of your time. And really, it helps you to build lots of skills that may help you in your career as you move forward.
0: Well said. So basically, it means people, you have to be there. And yes, the meeting is going to be open. You can come out, but in order to vote and have have a part in the decision making and voting and all these things, must have your fees and dues paid up.
1: Paid up. And so in the first part of the meeting, if you're not paid up or your interest is only about volunteering and understanding what the organization is doing, you can still come along for that part of it, and then you can leave after if you're not able to make any decisions in, or you don't, or you're not interested in learning about what else is happening in terms of the accounts and the voting of nomination for members, et cetera, for those on the board. So You don't step back and say, oh, well, I don't have the $30, I can't come. You can come. And we appreciate that persons may be coming directly after work. And so there will be some refreshments to refresh you. And you may very well see somebody you haven't seen for a very long time. So come out. We encourage our past directors, past members, others who were actively involved in volunteering, to just come along and find out how your Red Cross is doing and how you can be part of it going forward.
0: And as Ms. Ryan pointed out, if you're even overseas, no problem. There's going to be that means of communication. People will get information when you all begin, in terms of, or you have the link.
1: We will have a link and we will post that on our media pages as well. But right away, if you are a member and you want to be involved, contact director@redcross.org.ms and we can send that link out to you.
0: Thank you. Thank you so much for giving us such detailed information, people. In case you're wondering, the director of the Mindset Red Cross, Ms. Delmore Ryan, she is still in at the moment, and just giving us some information about the upcoming annual general meeting of the Mindset Red Cross. It's going to be on this Thursday afternoon.
1: At Braes Arts and Education Center, and you can start coming in at 4:45.
0: And the 4:45 is so you can mingle and pay up your dues. And
1: yes, and the meeting will start promptly at 5:30.
0: At 5:30.
1: Yes.
0: Ms. Ryan, thank you so much for dropping into studios, letting us get the information. And what is that, the regulations?
1: This is our constitution, so I'm just making sure that I abide, the information I provide is accurate.
0: Yes, because I saw you have...
1: I said I wasn't going to giggle, but all kinds of, my chair knew I was going to giggle.

0: and that is on Thursday, this Thursday, the 26th of August at 5:30 p.m. Start sharp. However, the doors are open from 4:45 to allow you the opportunity to get in good standing with your membership dues. And if you wish to become a member, you have that opportunity to do that. And even before that, you can also come up to the office at the Red Cross building and pay in your dues. Or you can do so via the Bank of Montserrat app or the Bank of Montserrat account. Account number 8100-1054, I think. I hope I have the correct number. But if you have any troubles, you can call us at the Montserrat Red Cross, 491-3799. Or you can contact me, director, at 495-1471. That's 495-1471, should you have any troubles at all.
1: All right. So there it is, people. Ms. Delmore Ryan, the director of the Montserrat Red Cross. Thank you. Thank you so much.
0: Thank you very much, George.
1: You are so welcome. The upcoming annual general meeting. Yes.
0: Yes. Thank you to ZJB.
1: And the upcoming annual general meeting, the Montserrat Red Cross, is going to be on this coming Thursday, which will be the 27th of August.
0: Yes.
1: 5:30 sharp is the meeting, but the doors will be open at 4:45, quarter to 5 o'clock.
0: Yes.
1: Make sure that you're there. It's open to everybody, but if you want to vote, make sure you pay up your dues, your fees and all those things. Thank you. Thank you so much once again.
0: Thank you so much, George. And thank you to our listeners.
1: All right. So it's all part of exciting radio, like I said, here on ZJB. We appreciate it.
2: 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Welcome.
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0: 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Deadline for submissions is Wednesday, the 26th of August, 2026. Unsuitable applications will not be acknowledged.
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We got you. Yeah, have a good one yourself. Who else we got? Yeah, can you believe already minutes to 12 o'clock. News at 12. Stay tuned for that. We now got a toss in lunch. Lunch at 12, Eastern Caribbean time. Jamaica, good morning. You got to wait a bit longer for lunch. So that's Dwayne Stevenson doing Think Twice, which was done by Phil Collins. Well, taking samples from Phil Collins. Another day in paradise, so that's how it is. And since it's Tuesday...

Yeah, we're cruising towards 12. Midday presentation of the news. That's Duane Stevenson, Cottage and the Grill, followed closely by Busy Signal with One More Night.

0: Yeah, can't be too egotistical. don't be afraid, don't be ashamed to beg. That's a business signal.
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0: Getting closer to news time, getting closer to lunchtime right here on ZJB with me, JGP. Plus around 12:30, we'll be getting into Community Dairy. So stay with us, all right? If you got to make a move, no problem, because we're portable.
1: Yeah, give me one more night, yeah. A million.
0: You know, we got to slip in the locals. We got to do that. Yes, we have to. Like Shaka Black, he's in.
2: Some love. Love is the only thing can conquer. Read up in the Bible.
0: Exactly what we need.

got Shaka Black right here on ZJB Radio. We need the love. We need to share it around. Tell Shaka Black, hey, heard your song on ZJB with JGP. Who else we got? Greetings to you, too. Greetings to you. Thank you so much.

Yeah, I've always said this. So many, many, many talented folks from the beautiful Emerald Isle. Martin Surratt, that is. Just about 5 minutes now. We're heading up towards 12 right here on ZJB with me, JGP. Gotta heed your call.

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1: Good afternoon, I'm Keola Green and this is the Midday News.

The Montserrat Tourism Authority, MTA, has announced the dates for this year's Tourism Week of Activities. The week will run from September 27th to October 3rd under the theme Tourism Reimagined, Unlocking Opportunities Through Technology and Artificial Intelligence. The program, which coincides with World Tourism Day, celebrated annually on September 27th, will highlight the growing role of technology and artificial intelligence in shaping the region or the future of tourism. The details in the news at 6 this evening. The DMCA is currently monitoring tropical disturbance AL96, located a few hundred miles south-southeast of the Cabo Verde Islands, with a 70% chance of development over the next 7 days. The gradual development of this system is likely, and a tropical depression could form during the next day or two as the system moves westward to west-northwestward across the eastern and central tropical Atlantic. Environmental conditions could become less conducive for development by the weekend. AL96 does not pose an immediate threat to Montserrat at this time. You can hear more in the news at 6. Governments, businesses, farmers, and households across the Caribbean are being urged to step up preparations for potentially severe climate extremes as El Niño strengthens and threatens to intensify the hot and dry conditions already affecting parts of the region. In a news release on Tuesday, the Caribbean Institute of Meteorology and Hydrology and the University of the West Indies Climate Studies Group, MONA, warned that the region should remain particularly vigilant as August to October marks the peak of the Caribbean's heat season. The unusually dry conditions are also raising concern because the region is expected to enter its climatological dry season around November. Current forecasts indicate that below normal rainfall could persist into 2027, while potentially record-breaking heat could develop during the next heat season, particularly from March through May. In St. Kitts, the first well drilled under the government's groundwater drilling program in Saddlers has successfully found water. The initiative is an $28 million EC project implemented by the St. Kitts Water Services Department in collaboration with Trinidad and Tobago-based Water and Oil Well Services. The initial testing produced 175 gallons of water per minute. The well was drilled to approximately 640 feet, hitting the water table at around 500 feet, with the expected goal to scale up to 300 to 350 gallons per minute, delivering close to 500,000 gallons of water per day once permanent pumps are installed. The new well substantially outproduces the existing local source, which only generates 50 gallons per minute and will solve long-standing water shortages. Internationally, China has vowed to protect its interests after the U.S. announced plans to widen economic sanctions against Iran and its trading partners, which include Beijing. China is the biggest buyer of Iranian oil, although the trade has declined under the U.S. blockade of Iran's ports. Foreign Ministry spokesman Ling Xuan said China was firmly opposed to what it called illegal unilateral sanctions and would take all necessary measures to safeguard its rights. This came after U.S. Treasury Secretary Scott Bessent announced the new measures on Monday, warning any nation financially partnering with Iran would be isolated. The U.S. has dubbed its latest sanctions Operation Economic Outcast and described them as an economic D-Day against Iran. The sanctions include digital assets,
technology, gold, aviation, and shipping. Shortly after the announcement, Iran's economy minister, Ali Madinazdeh, called it the same old talk and said Iran was ready for every scenario. He said Tehran had expected the measures and had plans to deal with them. In sports, FIFA President Gianni Infantino revealed that recent talks with Caribbean Football Union presidents were successful, despite the mounting tension surrounding the governance of the sport globally. Infantino visited the Dominican Republic during the hosting of the CFU Under-14 Challenger Series. Infantino says he's happy with the support he's getting from the Caribbean. His visit came after FIFA Vice President Victor Montagliani wrote to the FIFA boss asking him to stay away from the tournament because his presence would undermine the event. And here's now time for our local weather forecast, valid up to 8 a.m. tomorrow Wednesday, August 26th, 2026. A relatively stable air mass will continue to sit across the area and restrict any significant shower activity over and around the islands during the next 24 hours. Weather today, partly sunny skies in general, with a 20% or slight chance of a brief morning shower. Weather tonight, fair to partly cloudy skies, with a 20% or slight chance of a brief overnight shower. Winds are easterly at 11 to 30 kilometers per hour. Or 7 to 18 miles per hour with lighter spells at times. Seas are 1 to 1.5 meters or 3 to 5 feet. Sunset today, 6:28 p.m. and sunrise tomorrow, 5:55 a.m. And that was the midday news. A reminder that Newswatch is at 3 p.m. and our major newscast of the day, the news at 6. Join us then. On behalf of ZGB's news team, I am Keola Green, wishing you a pleasant day.

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1: The Ministry of Agriculture, Lands, Housing, Environment, Youth Affairs and Sports invites suitably qualified suppliers to submit quotations for the decommissioning, removal, supply and installation of new commercial chiller and freezer equipment at the government abattoir. The request for quotation was published on July 31st, 2026, with the submission deadline of September 2nd, 2026. Interested suppliers should also note that 4 official site visits will be conducted between August 10th and August 21st, 2026. Participation in a site visit is encouraged to allow tenderers to assess the project requirements. The RFQ documents can be obtained from the following websites: tenders.gov.ms or mytenders.co.uk.
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0: Giving Munsrat a hell out. 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

loving you with a sense of purpose. 16 minutes after 12. And we invite you to stay tuned because we got Community Diary. That's going to be on at 12:30. Got to keep you informed, updated with what's happening across the fabulous community of the Emerald Isle of Montserrat. All right, so we got that. Yeah, we got the Little Red Corvette song. Prince.

And it was reported that Prince, Rogers Nelson, played a number of those instruments in the recording of his songs. As a matter of fact, they said he played all the instruments. Drums, keyboards, guitar, all the instruments. Little Red Corvette, Little Bit of Red Corvette, promised you some car music right here on ZJB Radio as a cruise along Tuesday. So there it is. And we're heading down 25 minutes after 12. We invite you to stay with us. We have Community Diary that's going to be on in just a little bit as you enjoy and get ready for that.

0: Hey, the music lives on. Prince, Rodgers Nelson, couple of his songs. With Little Red Corvette, followed by Raspberry Beret. If I remember correctly, remember those things we used to call Tom? Tom, you remember Tom? And then they said, no, no, he's Beret. Spelled B-E-R-E-T. And we said Beret. Well, they said, no, he's Beret. My goodness. 29 minutes after 12 o'clock right here on ZJB Radio. Okay, we're friends in Las Vegas, USA. We got you. Thank you so much for being on with us. Our time now down to 12:30, which means now time for us to get into Community Diary. Community Diary brought to you with the compliments of Ryan Investments Limited.
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0: And into Community Diary we go. Reminder once again that the Munchwood Community College... And into Community Diary we go. Reminder once again that the Munchwood Community College, informing new and returning students.

0: Monday through Friday from 8:30 a.m. to 3 p.m. Kindly contact the college at telephone numbers 491-9009 or 496-9009 for more details. Parents and guardians who have registered their children to attend the government daycare centers at Lookout, St. John's and Salem for the upcoming 2026-2027 academic year, you're invited to attend the Ministry of Education's orientation meeting. And please be aware that this session will take place at the St. John's Daycare Center on Wednesday, August 26th. That's going to be tomorrow, and that begins at 4:30 p.m., half past 4 o'clock in the afternoon, and that's for tomorrow, all right? And they hope for everybody to come out and have a productive session, so please make a special effort to attend and be, very important, be on time. The Montserrat Red Cross getting into the annual general meeting scheduled for Thursday, August 27th, starting off at 5:30 in the afternoon, and this will be at the Braids Arts and Education Center. However, the doors will open at 4:45, a quarter to 5 o'clock, and this will be to give all the volunteers, the members, past governors, directors, presidents, chairman, everybody, those who haven't paid up their dues and fees, you can do that as well as mingle. But everyone is cordially invited to attend. Please note, only members in good standing are entitled to vote on matters brought before the meeting. And the annual membership fee is $30. And members wishing to confirm or renew their standing, you are encouraged to do so by visiting the Red Cross office at Braids ahead of the meeting, and they're looking forward for your attendance and participation. The Foreign Commonwealth and Development Office, the FCDO, on behalf of the Governor's Office, is inviting expressions of interest from local providers for pool refencing and gardening services here in Montserrat. This is a request for information ahead of a formal tender process. If you are interested, please contact the Governor's Office at 491-2688, 491-2688, and you should do so by the 28th of August. And the number again, 491-2688, by the 28th of August. Please take note. Attention, parents and guardians of incoming kindergarten and grade one students. The Braids Primary School warmly inviting you to come on out, meet your class teacher, and orientation afternoon. And this will be on Wednesday, September 2nd at 4:30 p.m. at the Braids Primary School. It's a wonderful opportunity to meet your child's or children's teacher and teachers, learn about the classroom, the routines, and expectations. Receive important information for the new school year and ask any question you may have. So, encouraging all the parents and guardians of the kindergarten and grade one students to attend as we work together to give every child the very best start in the school year. And they're looking forward to welcoming you, and that's going to be Wednesday, September 2nd, 4:30 p.m., the Braids Primary School. Braids Primary School, together we help every child aim high. All right? So that's a quick look at Community Diary at this time on ZJB Radio. Community Diary brought to you with the compliments of Ryan Investments Limited.
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One Song. Remembering Calypso organizations across the region tried the One Song format. Oh man. That's King Conrad from St. Kitts. Nevis Howdy, One Song. And anniversary greetings going out to King Conrad and his wonderful wife. Yes. One song. So you know what? I'll give him one song. I'll give his wife one another song. Yeah, like Conrad also loves to sing about songs, boy. This one is called One Song. And he also has a song called Finish the Song, Conrad. Finish the Song.

gotta finish the song. Cardress, King Cardress, Send Kids, and Nevis. And with us, tell King Cardress, I say congratulations. Tell him I say happy wedding anniversary. All right? Yes,

0: My goodness. Yeah, he's also a government minister in St. Kitts Nevis. Yeah. Wedding anniversary greetings to himself and his wonderful wife. Catching it right here on ZJB with me, JGP. Thank you so much for being on with us.
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0: Notice is hereby given that the 32nd Annual General Meeting of the Shareholders of Bank of Montserrat Limited will be held on Wednesday, August 26, 2026, commencing at 5 p.m. at the Braids Arts and Education Center, Braids. Bank of Montserrat Limited will also provide shareholders with the option to participate in the meeting virtually. Shareholders who wish to participate virtually are required to register in advance of the meeting to facilitate verification of their shareholder status and ensure that access is provided only to current shareholders. Shareholders attending the meeting in person are not required to register in advance. Shareholders wishing to participate virtually should visit www.bankofmonserrat.ms to register. The 2025 financial statements and proxy form are also available on the website under the Shareholder Relations tab. Nominations for election and or re-election of directors may be made in writing or on the prescribed form and must reach the bank's registered office at least 3 working days before the date of the meeting or by close of business on Friday, August 21st, 2026. A shareholder of the company who is entitled to attend and vote at this meeting may appoint a proxy to vote in his or her place. A proxy need not be a shareholder of the company. The instrument appointing a proxy shall be in writing under the hand of the appointer, or if such appointer is a corporation, either under its common seal or under the hand of an officer or authority so authorized. The proxy form, however, must be delivered to the bank not less than 48 hours before the meeting by 5 p.m. on Monday, August 24th, 2026. The nomination form and proxy form can be downloaded from the bank's website. Kindly note that only registered shareholders will be admitted to the meeting.
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2: Made me late, boy. I wish you this way over there. Yeah, Fraser. That can't be. That can't be he.
3: Where's he at? Don't be frightened. Don't be afraid of ghosts, Asian boy.
2: The mighty shadow.

I'm telling you, Jump Mike, that man tore the place apart in Barbados. For the peak of the crop, Calypso Finals, AC, short for Agent Clark, sent a message to Crystal Bedclothes as he said, no, it's not AI, it's AC. He brought in the part with hot, legends from the grave.

Yeah, the man was so dramatic, yes. He nearly fell. Well, he looked like he nearly fell down, but people thought he was part of the act, like he actually rising from the grave. AC. Adrian Clark. ATC, what's up? Trevor Castle. Yeah, we're cruising, people. Oh, Lord, boy.

0: ZJB. Welcome.
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2: 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Box 287, Braids, Montserrat, West Indies, or email to info@msosborne.ms. Deadline for submissions is Wednesday, the 26th of August, 2026. Unsuitable applications will not be acknowledged.

It shows character. That's a former Calypso monarch of Montserrat. That's King Natty character. Oh, young one. Earl Brown Jr. Young hustler. Journey's birthday's on today. Happy, happy birthday, young one. You know, I'm going to fix you up. Let me see what I can do for you. Hold on. Yeah. Who else we got? Oh, this is Maxine. Deja Vu.

Young Hustler Boy, Hustler Junior, Earl Journey Brown. Today's his birthday. Yeah, rather interesting story. I met his dad some time ago. Was it? I think it was on a Saturday. I asked him about it. So I asked him, so that's his Calypso name? He said, no, boy, that's his name. That's his middle name. I'm like, wow. And I asked him how he came up with that name. That's creative right there. So Journey only has one song. Oh, my. Because you know how it is, if he had more songs, then I would play songs, if he had more than one. So what I have to do is probably put in Daddy's song in there someplace, which I don't really want to do, eh? I'm telling y'all. Yeah, so stay with us for the young one, Young Journey. Earl Hustler Brown Jr., that's Journey. I'm going to play a song in just a little bit. He has a nice song out he did this year. For the Junior Calypso Monarch, which was held during the St. Patrick's Day activities in Salem. So I'm going to play Journey's song in a little bit, coming up right after Daddy's song. Here, which one should I play from Dad? Maybe this one. Yeah, we got to come together. Solidarity. It's not Hustler's birthday, it's the young one's birthday, all right? Journey. So if you happen to see Hustler and he says, happy birthday to me, tell him, no, no, no. This is for the young one.

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0: Senior.
1: Sing and sing and sing.
0: Solidarity, the name of that one.
1: Solidarity.
0: So listen carefully, people.
1: Wave your flag and sing.
0: It's not his birthday.
1: Sing and sing and sing.
0: It's his son's birthday.
1: Solidarity.
0: Earl Brown Jr. goes under the name of Journey. No, Journey is actually his name, but he used it as his performing name as well. That's what I'm going to play his song in just a while. So whenever you hear me saying greetings, make sure to get it right. It's the young one's birthday, Journey. And Hustler said to me that Lily Boy's so crabby, right? He wants to sing everything. He wants to sing everything. Anything you put in front of him, you want to sing it. Soul, reggae, pop, calypso, soca, jazz, everything. But that's not all, people. That's not all. He participated in the Junior Calypso Monarch competition held during the St. Patrick's Day activities in Salem of this year. And he has out a nice song. And it is called A Love to Soca. All right, so here we go with the birthday man himself, Earl Journey Brown Jr. Love to Soca. Okay, Journey, happy birthday greetings from the entire families. That's what I said, families. Kind of your family big. And also from the Calypso fraternity. And all of us right here at ZJB Radio. Enjoy your birthday. Make more songs.

That's Earl. Junior, that's the young one. It's his birthday today. So if you meet him, tell him, hey, happy birthday. Heard your song and said JB with JGP. Earl Journey Brown Junior. I love to soca. Sister love to soca. My poppy love to soca. My mommy love to soca. It ain't not easy, boy, not easy. Happy birthday. Hey, Journey, happy birthday. And Journey's actually his name,

You know, as I'm playing that song, right, I saw some news from, that was from the BBC with UNESCO. You know what UNESCO means? UNESCO is the United Nations Educational, Scientific and Cultural Organization. And what they've, well, I don't know if they realize it, but what they've come out with is this. Children learn best when taught in their local language. Imagine that. Maybe that's why he sounds so good. Children learn best when they're taught in their local language. You know how much lash me get back then when I spoke locally? I'm telling you. So who was bright and who was not? It wasn't just me. Other people get lashed too. Yeah. Thank you so much for being on with us right here on ZJB Radio, 95.5, 88.3 FM, and online at www.zjbradio.com. 88.3 FM, and online at www.zjbradio.com. 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

His stepchild, Lloyd Francis Oliver, also known as X or Bobo, residing in the United Kingdom. The niece, Mrs. Vernell Weeks, and her family in Montserrat. The grandniece and confidant, Eileen Skerritt, in the UK. Mr. Yearwood was taken care of by his carer, Anne Martin, who cared for him to the end, and Mr. Reuben T. Meade, a very trusted friend. The funeral details for the late Abraham Yearwood, also known as Hammy, will be announced in a subsequent announcement.

0: sorrow.
1: It is with profound sadness that the family of Leontine O. Ward of Braids announces her passing at the age of 82. The sad event took place at the Glendon Hospital in St. John's, where she passed peacefully. Left to mourn her passing are her two daughters, Paulette Ward in Montserrat and Shirley Ward Little in the USA. Four grandchildren, Kimora Ward and Dylan Gerald in Montserrat, Leanne Little and Ryan Little in the USA. One great-grandchild, Kitara Gerald in Montserrat. Two sons-in-law, Devon Gerald in Montserrat and Bobby Little in the USA. Extended family in Nevis and St. Kitts, the Wards, the Canes and Stapletons. Also mourning her passing are former neighbors of the old Chapel Street, her immediate former neighbors, the Greenaways, Sweeneys, Jeffers, Geralds, Lindsays, Dovers, Dublins, Dites, and Roaches, all of Boston Village, where Leontine resided before the volcanic crisis. Friends of Leontine include John Fergus, Keith Cox, Mervyn Tirrett, Genevieve Dite, Annette and Maureen Phillip, Charmaine Wade, Joyce Chambers, Monica Farrell, Jasmine Taylor, and Cynthia Williams, Doris Herbert in Antigua, Eutrice Daly and Norvell Gerald in the UK, and Sharon Skerritt Lawrence in the USA. Former workers of Public Works Department, the Audit Department, and the Royal Mounted Police Service Office, where she last worked until retirement. Radio friends Basil Chambers, George Piper, and Leonard Wade Jr. Leontine had other family members and friends too numerous to mention. The family sends heartfelt thanks to all the doctors and nurses at Glendon Hospital for taking care of Leontine during her time of illness. The Thanksgiving service for the life of Leontine O. Ward will take place at the Cavalli Hill Bethesda Methodist Church on Saturday, August 29th. Viewing will commence at 2 p.m. and the service at 2:30 p.m. Interment will be at the Lookout Cemetery. 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
1: And to the bereaved, the management and staff of ZJB Radio extend the deepest condolences. The obituaries at this time brought to you with the compliments of Precious Memories. 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

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We've got you. 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Our services include preparation and transportation of the body, grave digging and covering, grave markers, flowers, funeral photos, live funeral streams, and chauffeur services. We also provide other essential services such as certified embalming, collection, preservation, and storage, locally made caskets and coffins, and repatriation. 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

0: Jesus.
1: There is a consciousness within us that conveys something is missing. In spite of all the things we possess and all that occupy our time, there remains a void that haunts us. It's time then to spend precious time in God's presence. Welcome to the program, Moments with God. Here now is your presenter with a word for the moment.

Today with you is Ines Thompson, your presenter, and we'll look at Blessed are those who listen and act. Matthew chapter 26 and verse 10 tells of a woman who anointed Jesus with costly perfume. The disciples saw her act as wasteful, but Jesus saw it as worship. He defended her, saying she had done a good work for him. While others focused on the price of the perfume, Jesus focused on the heart behind the offering. Like that woman, we too have received gifts, abilities, resources, opportunities, and blessings that come from God's grace. The question is not whether we are gifted, but how we use what God has entrusted to us. Do we pour out our gifts in devotion to Him? Or do we keep them sealed, unused, or directed only toward ourselves? The woman understood the value of what she had, and she chose to use it for Jesus. Her act was bold, public, and easily misunderstood, but it was also sincere, loving, and God-honoring. Sometimes obedience will make us stand out. Sometimes devotion will look impractical to others. But when our actions flow from a heart aligned with God's will, He receives them as worship. God invites us to use our gifts courageously and generously. He calls us to bless others, serve His kingdom, and honor His name, even when the world questions our choices. The woman's story reminds us that God sees what others overlook. He values the heart behind the offering more than the size of the gift. Today, let her example encourage you to listen to God's voice, follow His leading, and offer what you have, your time, your talents, your resources, as an act of worship. When we pour out our gifts for Him, He uses them for His glory. Let us pray. Righteous and everlasting Father, thank you for your amazing grace and for the gifts you have placed in our lives. Help us recognize their value and use them boldly for your glory. Strengthen us when others misunderstand or criticize, and guide us to follow your voice with confidence and faith. May our actions honor you and reflect your love to the world. In Jesus' name, amen.

0: 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If you've been blessed by this program, you can write to Church of God of Prophecy, St. John's, Montserrat. Or you can call telephone number 491-8526. Someone is waiting to talk with you.
1: And a reminder once again, the program Moments with God, it's aired weekdays after the death announcements at 1:30. And our time just about 18 minutes, heading up towards 2 o'clock. And we have some important bits of information. Please listen. Parents and guardians of students attending the Munchet Secondary School, those who have not yet returned the textbooks, you're kindly asked to do so immediately at the secondary school main office. All right. So please make sure you do that during the hours. And parents and guardians of children who will be entering into Form 1 at the Munchet Secondary School commencing September 7th, you are required to collect textbooks for your child or children on Wednesday, 26th August. That's going to be tomorrow. And this will be at the school's main office, all right? Commencing at 9 a.m. Kindly note that a non-refundable fee of $200 is required to enable your child to be a part of the textbook program. Collection of textbooks for students entering other forms for Form 2. Collect your books on Thursday, the 27th of August at 9 a.m. Form 3, your collection time, Friday, the 28th of August at 9 a.m. And for Form 4, Monday, 31st August at 9 a.m. So take note of that. The Munchet Community College, just reminding and new and returning students that enrollment for the 2026-2027 academic year that's going on, applications are invited from persons wishing to pursue the advanced level program, that's CAPE, nursing education, technical and vocational programs, and continuing education in support of all programs, that's also being offered, and recruiting returning or part-time students and individuals wishing to enroll at the college for the first time, you must complete and submit application forms. A non-refundable fee of $25 must be paid when submitting the applications. Application forms are currently available at the college Monday through Friday from 8:30 a.m. to 3 p.m. And telephone numbers, you want to get more information, please call 491-9009 and or 496-9009. And that's a look at some quick notices. We got something else, oh, very important. Tomorrow's going to be the 26th, right? Yes, so parents, guardians who have registered the children to attend the government daycare centers at Lookout, St. John's, and Salem for the upcoming 2026-27 academic year, you are invited to attend the Ministry of Education's orientation meeting. Please take note, this session will take place at the St. John's Daycare Center, Wednesday, August 26th. That's going to be tomorrow, 4:30 p.m., 4:30, tomorrow afternoon. And they hope to have a productive session. So please make a special effort to attend and be on time. All right? Very, very important. Be on time, people. Make sure you do that. Set a good example.
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0: winning. And probably that's why he's winning. Went back to basics. The beer. Right here on ZJB Radio. Oh, by the way, I was checking something. I saw this on BBC. They say that Australia has banned songs created by AI. Australia has banned them from their charts. Yes. That's what it is. So you're getting all the natural. Hey, this is OBS Sounds Live to it. Come serve your country.
1: Yes.
0: Many years later.
1: Your country. Come on.
0: Maybe that's why. Back to basics.

you're welcome, Ren and Calypso Monarch. Leeward Island, this is Ren and Calypso Monarch. Martin Surratt, Keith Roy, DeBeer Morrison, come serve your country. Howdy, howdy, hello, Sister P, how are you? That's a guy right there. That's a guy. Hey, listen, thank you, everybody. Thank you, have a good one. Stay nice, stay blessed. Give thanks. Yeah, I did say that. Once I'm on for the month, probably into next month, too. I play music of DeBeer. Lenny's going to be on in just a little bit. All right, let's peep and see where he is. I just cannot help. Hey, JGP, that's me. He's DeBeer. He's peeping. Me? I'm done.

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One more time. Greetings, this is Kwasi representing for the one called Little Lenny. You know, so the vibes is nice when you're listening to the number one choice. 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Keep it locked, see?

Doctor himself, Barry Salmon. 8 minutes it is now, moving down past 2 o'clock. Something tagged the Black Beauty. Good afternoon, Montserrat. Good afternoon to you if you are. As we welcome you to another afternoon show for today, Tuesday, inside the 25th day of August in the year of 2026. Yours truly, Little Lenny, with you until 6 o'clock this evening. As I say, thanks to Baz Chambers and George Piper, setting the pace for today, Tuesday. And of course, Alvin Lee, DJ Grizz, in for a bit to wrap things up later on.

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And on Facebook, ZJB Radio, the Spirit of Montserrat. Stick around, much on offer.

Yeah, man, said into Germans and say hi and howdy to Mr. Lee. Yeah, man, Philip Lee, how are you doing? AOC Sam, man, in tune to ZJB. Yeah, man, continue to enjoy the sounds. And to all the Barry Salmon lovers out there, yeah, your time, man. Just easing into the afternoon. In just a bit, we have Community Diary.

Hey, must head into Jersey, I think it is, and say hi and howdy to Fran. Yeah, man. Francis Hodge, how you doing? All is well? Adrian, how you doing? Yeah, haven't heard from our sister Mary for a while. Nearly about 2 weeks now. Maurice, all is well? Also must say hi and howdy to the Byams in Luton in the United Kingdom. In tune to ZGB Radio. Hi and howdy to you. Getting set for Community Diary after this one. No more. Some serious Barry Salmon fans locked into ZGB Radio. Thank you so much.

So 24 minutes it is now on the hour of 3 o'clock. Let's look at some notices in a bit. You don't go anywhere. First off in this bulletin, your voice shapes your credit union. And the St. Patrick's Cooperative Credit Union Limited is conducting their member satisfaction survey and would like to hear from the members about their services.

0: products and staff, as well as the areas where they can improve. All responses are confidential, and the survey takes approximately 10 to 14 minutes to complete. You can take the survey at spccu.ms/member-survey. This survey will be open to members until this Thursday, the 27th of August, at the, that should be, St. Patrick's Cooperative Credit Union, your financial partner for life. Parents and guardians of students attending the Montserrat Secondary School who have not yet returned textbooks are kindly asked to do so immediately at the secondary school main office. And also, parents and guardians of children who will be entering into first form at the Montserrat Secondary School commencing September 7th, you are required to collect your textbooks for your children on Wednesday, August 26th at the school's main office commencing at 9 a.m. Kindly note that a non-refundable fee of $200 is required to enable your child to be a part of the textbook program. So once again, kindly note that a non-refundable fee of $200 is required to enable your child to be part of the textbook program. Collection of textbooks for students entering the other forms are as follows. Form 2 on Thursday, August 27th at 9 a.m. Form 3 on Friday, August 28th at 9 a.m. And Form 4 on Monday, August 31 at 9 a.m. The Montserrat Community College is pleased to inform new and returning students that enrollment for the 2026-2027 academic year is ongoing. Applications are invited from persons wishing to pursue the advanced level program, that's CAPE, nursing education, technical and vocational programs, and continuing education in support of all programs is also offered. Returning or part-time students and individuals wishing to enroll at the college for the first time must complete and submit application forms. A non-refundable fee of $25 must be paid when submitting the application. Application forms are currently available at the college Monday through to Friday from 8:30 a.m. to 3 p.m. Kindly contact the college at telephone number 491-9009 for any further details. Parents who have registered their children to attend the government daycare centers at Lookout, St. John's and Salem for the upcoming 2026-2027 academic year are invited to attend the Ministry of Education's orientation meeting. Please be aware that this session will take place at the St. John's Daycare Center on Wednesday, August 26th. That's tomorrow, 4:30 p.m. And they do hope to have a productive session. So please make a special effort to attend and, of course, to arrive on time. A notice is hereby given that the annual general meeting of the Montserrat Red Cross will be held as follows on Thursday, August 27th at 5:30 p.m. at the Braids Arts and Education Center. All volunteers, members, past governors, directors, and presidents and chairmen are cordially invited to attend. Please note that only members in good standing are entitled to vote on matters brought before the meeting. The annual subscription fee is $30. That should be, the annual membership fee is $30. Members wishing to confirm or renew their standing are encouraged to do so by visiting the Red Cross office at Braids ahead of the meeting. They do look forward to your attendance and participation. The Foreign Commonwealth and Development Office, FCDO, on behalf of the Governor's Office, is inviting expressions of interest from local providers for pool refencing and gardening services here in Montserrat. This is a request for information ahead of a formal tender process. If you're interested, please contact the Governor's Office at 491-2688 by Friday coming, August 28th. That's 491-2688. Attention parents and guardians of incoming kindergarten and grade 1 students of the Braids Primary School. Well, they warmly invite you to their Meet Your Class Teacher and Orientation Afternoon on Wednesday, September 2nd, 4:30 p.m. at the Braids Primary School. This is a wonderful opportunity to meet your child's teacher, learn about classroom routines and expectations, receive important information for the new school year, and ask any questions you may have. They do encourage all parents and guardians of kindergarten and grade 1 students to attend as they work together to give every child the very best start to the school year. They do look forward to welcoming you on Wednesday, September 2nd, 4:30 p.m. at the Braids Primary School. Braids Primary School, together we help every child aim high. Are you between the ages of 10 and 19 and interested in cricket? In an effort to revive youth cricket in Montserrat, PNJ Services is launching a youth cricket coaching program. Coaching sessions will be held every Saturday from 9 a.m. to 12 noon. Registration ends on Friday, September 11th. Parents of interested persons are encouraged to register by contacting Winston Jeff Lane at 496-0082 or Jamari Lane at 392-3474. Come out, get involved, develop your skills, and help us bring youth cricket back to life in Montserrat. And finally in this bulletin, registration is now open for candidates who wish to write CSEC exams in January of next year. Registration closes on Friday, October 23rd. Please note, a late fee would be charged after CXC's deadline and further charges for very late registrations. And that's it for this bulletin. Our afternoon time now, 17 minutes on the hour of 3 o'clock.
1: The Social Services Department will be holding a Reminiscence Day on Friday, August 28th, 2026, from 11 a.m. to 5:30 p.m. at the Salem Community Resource Center. The elderly will sit with the youths, exchange stories, and offer the younger generation a chance to learn directly from those who lived through the history we often read and hear about. There will also be cultural entertainment, including Calypsonians from back in the day, poetry, masquerade dancing by the youth, and masquerade music performed by our elders. We are asking for older persons who are interested in attending to call the Social Services Department on 495-3895 or 495-7491 to register their names. Registration will close on Monday, August 24th, 2026. Persons can also travel to Salem by either Elvis Daly's bus H161 from the Lookout Warden Assisted Apartments at 10:30 a.m. or Peter White's bus H4180 from St. John's Center at 10:30 a.m. Both buses will be en route to Salem.
2: The government of Montserrat is inviting applications from suitably qualified persons for the post of cook, helper, early childhood education within the Ministry of Education, Government of Montserrat. The purpose of this role is to ensure the environment, furniture, building and linen is clean and to plan, prepare and serve nutritious and healthy meals to enable the quality development of children attending the assigned center. Key responsibilities include planning and preparing nutritious meals for children, serving meals and assisting with the feeding of children, cleaning, sweeping, mopping, dusting, etc., all areas of center, keeping furniture, equipment, utensils, windows and linen clean, assisting with keeping children clean and safe during the school day, and assisting with the management of children during activities. The successful applicant should possess a secondary school leaving certificate or two CXC subjects to include English, a certificate in food handling and preparation, knowledge of nutrition and special dietary needs, and a clean police character certificate. The salary scale for this role is R44 to R36, that is EC 25,488 to $32,892 per annum. The deadline for application is September 4th, 2026.
3: The Ministry of Buildings, Utilities, Infrastructure, Labor, Transportation and Ecclesiastical Affairs advises the public that a service fee will now apply to all cesspool truck sewage removal service requests made through the Public Works Department. For residential properties, the fee will be $50, while for commercial properties, the fee will be $100. To request the service, residents and businesses should contact the plant distribution officer at the Public Works Department on telephone number 1-664-491-4924 to schedule their cesspool operation. Kindly note, payments must be made prior to execution of the service at the Ministry's cashier station located at the Ministry of Built headquarters on the ground floor at the traffic section. Cashiering services are available Monday to Friday, 8:15 a.m. to 2 p.m. The Ministry of Built remains committed to delivering a reliable and efficient sewage removal service to the Munsrat community.
1: The Ministry of Agriculture, Lands, Housing, Environment, Youth Affairs and Sports invites suitably qualified suppliers to submit quotations for the decommissioning, removal, supply and installation of new commercial chiller and freezer equipment at the government abattoir. The request for quotation was published on July 31, 2026, with the submission deadline of September 2, 2026. Interested suppliers should also note that 4 official site visits will be conducted between August 10th and August 21st, 2026. Participation in a site visit is encouraged to allow tenderers to assess the project requirements. The RFQ documents can be obtained from the following websites: tenders.gov.ms or mytenders.co.uk.
2: The government of Montserrat is inviting applications from suitably qualified persons for the post of personal assistant in the Ministry of Education. The personal assistant will be responsible to provide personal assistance to a pupil whose physical and cognitive development are delayed and needs personal help. Key responsibilities are to assist the pupil with his learning by providing help with his learning tasks, promptly assisting the pupil with meals and personal hygiene on an emergent basis, assisting the pupil to engage as far as possible in the activities of other pupils, assisting the pupil to move around the school yard and the playground when needed so that he or she can have access to the activities of the other pupils, collecting and recording data which will assist in the monitoring of the pupil's progress, performing other job-related duties as directed by the classroom teacher and or the school management, and may be required to attend specific workshops at the direction of the education psychologist and or school management. The successful applicant should have passed at least 3 CSEC subjects, including English and maths, a demonstrable love for caring for children and other vulnerable groups, and the ability to treat all persons with respect, regardless of ethnicity, vulnerability, or learning challenges. The salary scale for this position is R38 to R31, that is, EC 30,348 to $39,708 per annum. The deadline for application is September 4th, 2026.

0: Good afternoon, I'm Paulie Sarainer with Newswatch, which comes to you in association with Johnny's Mecca Fashions and TSO.
1: Montserrat. 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
0: The Davy Hill Community Action Group has announced plans to help parents manage screen time for their children. Group President Ann Thomas says this comes out of concern for the amount of time children are spending online. She says a workshop where parents will be guided on how to make this more productive for their children is in the pipelines for October. The details in the news at 6 this evening. In the region, Antigua's penal system is operating in direct breach of international human rights treaties signed by the nation. That's according to prominent attorney Warren Castle. Speaking on Observer AM, Castle cited official United Nations reports showing the prison population has climbed from 191 inmates in 2004 to over 340, more than double the facility's original capacity of 150. He warned that these conditions violate the UN Convention Against Torture, which Antigua and Barbuda ratified in 1993 to prohibit cruel, inhuman, or degrading treatment. Castle urged officials to bring the facility in line with international standards by removing military oversight, improving sanitation, and establishing structured rehabilitation programs. And finally, internationally, the Trump administration plans to revoke the visas of foreign nationals who entered the U.S. as short-term visitors and later applied for asylum. U.S. State Department spokesman Tommy Pigott said the number of revocations remains dynamic and would be carried out on a rolling basis. U.S. media reports suggest hundreds of thousands of visas could be affected. That was Newswatch, which came to you in association with Johnny's Mecca Fashions and TSO. Leonard Wade Jr. is up next with Sport in a Minute. On behalf of ZJB's news team, I am Paulie Sarainer, wishing you all a very pleasant day.

0: And now for sports in a minute, Stan Wawrinka says his US Open triumph will forever be one of the greatest moments of his life after missing out on a wild card for a farewell appearance in New York. More in Sports Zone this evening. Also in Sports Zone this evening, former West Indies captain Dwayne Bravo says he still harbors thoughts on coaching the regional team, but only for the shorter format. Bravo, who represented the West Indies in 40 test matches, 164 one-day internationals and 91 T20 internationals, has transitioned from player to coach since his retirement from international cricket in 2024. And that's it for Sports in a Minute for today, Tuesday, the 25th of August, 2026. Yeah, so the news around is that the legendary U.S. country singer, Dolly Parton, left us earlier today, yeah? At the age of 80. So that's the legendary U.S. country singer, Dolly Parton. Guess what we're going to do for a bit? Jam some of her sounds. But say good afternoon to all the country and western fans.
1: Hold me closer and I feel no pain. Every beat of my heart.
0: 7 minutes it is past the hour. We do have a part one of Strat Talk as well coming up in a bit. Where we're going to pay tribute to the late Dolly Parton. This time she's alongside Kenny Rogers. Islands in the Stream. Left us at the age of 80.

So Dolly Parton actually came from real humble beginnings, you know. Raised in poverty in a one-room cabin in the Smoky Mountains of Tennessee. Yeah, Dolly Parton was the fourth youngest of our 12 children. And of course, throughout her childhood, she performed on local radio and television and recorded her first single at the age of 13. After graduating high school, she moved to Nashville and released her first hit single, Dumb Blondie. Oh my, these early, I can tell you that, yeah, so at age 13, after graduating high school, she moved to Nashville and released her first single. But this is a very popular one from Dolly Parton. 9 to 5. Some folks started at 9 this morning.

Yeah, so 14 minutes it is now, moving down past the 3 o'clock. Dolly Parton, legendary U.S. Country singer, dies at age 80. Mm-hmm. Earlier today, huh? So until 3:30, why not? This one is tagged, Just Because I'm a Woman. That's the title of it.

0: For 23 minutes, it is now moving down past the hour of 3 o'clock. Move Dolly Parton, the late Dolly Parton, Jolene, who left us earlier today at the age of 80.
1: Jolene, I'm begging of you, please don't take my
0: Jolene. Hand. That's a nice name. 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
0: Oh, man.
1: Jolene, Jolene.
0: The lyrics of the late Dolly

0: So the final one at this time, as we end our little tribute for now, from the late Dolly Parton.
1: Thank you. Sorry about
0: the Strat Talk coming up in a bit.
1: Trying to get in place here.
0: This one is tagged "I Will Always Love You."

0: Yeah, so just some selections there from the late Dolly Parton, the legendary U.S. Country singer who died at the age of 80 earlier today. All right, so just a little tribute right here on ZJB Radio. 27 minutes it is, now moving up on the hour of 4 o'clock. And we must take the time out as well to send our sympathies to her family, her friends, and of course to all the lovers of country and western sounds and the lovers of Dolly Parton music. Yeah, we say good afternoon to you. All right. And something I'm looking for before we get into Strat Talk, part one. But for some reason, right. So I just want to share this again with you that Dolly Parton is from humble beginnings, raised in poverty in a one-room cabin in the Smoky Mountains of Tennessee. Dolly Parton was the fourth youngest of 12 children, and throughout her childhood, she performed on local radio and television and recorded her first single at the age of 13. After graduating high school, she moved to Nashville and released her first hit single. All right, so just some information there on her humble beginnings. So she was definitely raised in poverty and made something out of that. I know that she was big on literacy as well because of her dad. So she's big on literacy. But you'll hear more as the days go by about Dolly Parton and her legacy that she would have left behind. So once again, Dolly Parton, legendary U.S. country singer, died at the age of 80. Well, it's now time for the program Strat Talk. This is part one. Part two will come later this week.
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0: up and down in the various parts of the island. Folks in Isles Bay, Wolveston, Old Town, Salem City, Palm Loops, and St. Peter's. Let's take a ride across Montserrat. Cojo Head, Baker's Hill, Braids, Cars Bay, Little Bay, Ivy Hill, Sweeney, St. John's Hill. My goodness. Lookout. Good afternoon. All the folks who are at home at the moment, cooking their Saturday soup or enjoying their Saturday soup, just having a relaxing Saturday afternoon. Good afternoon to everybody in Montserrat, man. We're really here, and we're glad to be in your homes and in your cars and everywhere. Also, let me say, go across to the Eastern Caribbean and say good afternoon to the folks in St. Kitts and Antigua, Nevis, all the neighboring islands, and also the folks in Canada, Europe, in England, the United States. Now, there's so many Montserratians dotted all over the world. Just want to say good afternoon to all you guys, or good evening in some parts of your neighborhood. And, you know, just want to say a special good afternoon to you and welcome to the program. This is a brand new program. So welcome. And, you know, it's the first edition of Strat Talk. This is a program that will be featured every Saturday afternoon from 3 until 4:30. So that's 90 minutes of talk and good vibes every Saturday afternoon right here on ZGB Radio. Now, just to give you a bit of a background and about the inception of the program, the actual aim of the program is to create awareness, stimulate discussion, and reminisce on Montserrat's cultural and economic landscape. And that's in an effort to navigate pathways for our own development. Now, the program will be a non-political program, and it is here to provide discussion, like it's a discussion forum. We'll be talking about pertinent cultural and development issues. We'll be identifying topical issues and presenting objective discussions. We'll also be creating a forum where Montserratians can reminisce on their cultural past and feel intrinsically involved with the island. And finally, it's to showcase Montserrat to the world, as the jingle said. And, you know, we want to have an international presence. And that is what we're here for today. That is what we are in. Our intention is to promote Montserrat in every way. So, folks, welcome to the very first edition of Strat Talk. And I hope that this program will grow from strength to strength. We have now developed a YouTube channel as well, and also a Facebook channel, so you can feel free to subscribe and join us there as well, and give us the encouragement that we need to promote Montserrat in a very aggressive and useful way. And that's what you're there to do. We're here to give you the facts and to bring you some conversation. 90 minutes of real good vibes and conversation every Saturday afternoon. Just before, it will be remiss of me if I don't say this, I just want to take this opportunity to publicly thank my partners in crime, as people say, but the folks who are responsible of this program being here, two Montserratians whom I call my big brothers, my big and small brothers. And I shall start with the small one, Eddie Prince Jubri. I really want to say thank you for all that you have done. Sometimes I wonder, what would I do without you? But I really want to thank you for all that you have done. I am so eternally grateful, and you know that I am. And you will continue to grow from strength to strength, and we will be partners all the time in this. Also, my big brother, Mike Jarvis. Mike, man, your contribution has been invaluable. And without you, where would we be right now on this program? I want to thank you so much, man, for all your efforts, all that you've contributed so far. Mike, you are the best. Thank you so much, man. And I know, as I said, this program will only grow from strength to strength. Folks, my name is Daddy Al Festival G, and I'm here this afternoon with the first edition, as I said, of the program Strat Talk. And what are we going to be discussing today? Yes, what are we going to be discussing, and who are our guests this afternoon? Well, first of all, our topic this afternoon will be, it's simple. Culture is currency. we'll be talking about how can we monetize our culture into currency and make it something that we can form several entrepreneurs, we can develop, and we can turn what we consider our culture into currency. Folks, I've got a well-packed guest house here. And I'll start with the guys in the studio. In Montserrat, in ZGB studio, we've got no one else but Mr. George Austin Ratamba Howe. Mr. Howe, can you just say hello to the listening public and give us your introductory remarks?
1: Good evening, good afternoon, Montserrat. Archie, let me thank you very much for inviting me to this, the first and inaugural program of this cultural aspect of our people. I'm very pleased to be here this afternoon. And one of the things that I hope would come out is that from this discussion, that I'll be able to provoke people's thoughts, their way of thinking. And yes, some people will disagree with me, but I think my role here is to challenge us as a people as to what we need to do if culture, as we know it, is going to survive.
0: Mm-hmm. Thank you very much. And as the cultural coordinator for the Montserrat Arts Council, I know that you've got a lot of things to say this afternoon, and we're waiting. We cannot wait to get deep into your thoughts so we can bring it to the public. Also, I don't know if he's there yet. I know that he was running a bit late, but we also should have the king himself. Is he there?
2: Yes. Good evening, Algie.
0: I just heard his voice. I just said, no, don't go yet. I know that you're still on your high from your win. This man is we are all locals here, but this man is royalty. I am talking about the man himself, Keith Roy, De Beer, The Voice, Mawson. He has just come back from Anguilla about 2 weeks ago after capturing the Caribbean Calypso Crown, and he brought it back to us in Montserrat. And I want to say this here. This is our first program on the program Strat Talk, taking from every single member of Strat Talk, and also from the panelists here, and also the entire Montserrat population and the Montserratians in the diaspora. We are extremely proud of you. We want to thank you for your contribution, your hard work, and for what you have done in making Montserrat proud and promoting Montserrat, putting us out there. We cannot thank you enough. Thank you, and may you live long and carry on the work. Now you can say what you got to say.
2: Well, yes, Algie, I'm just very happy that you brought me on this program to, add what little I could add from my experience with culture. And, I'm just happy that Montserrat, on a whole, are very happy about me going to Anguilla and bringing back a second crown, Leeward Island crown for them. I hope their cups are filled now and spilling over so they won't have to complain about anything else.
0: our cups are more than spilling, man. It's more than running over, man. We thank you so much, man. And I know that as a person who is very, very intrinsically involved in culture, that there's a lot of things that you will say this afternoon, and your contribution will be met by everybody. And I know that you have a lot to contribute.
2: I will do my best according to the knowledge that I've acquired over the years.
0: Thank you very much. Over in the United States of America, I've got my very good friend and brother, the maestro, my partner in crime. He is here. He's a staple on the program. And of course, he's none other than the man himself, Eddie Prince Jubri. Good afternoon, my brother.
3: Good afternoon, my good friend. How are you? I want to say a special good afternoon to the people of Montserrat, people in the diaspora, all who listening. And again, I want to take this opportunity to say congrats to the King Beer. I've never doubted you, man.
2: Thank you.
3: I know you always come. I know you'll always deliver once you go on that stage. So congrats, man. Definitely job well done. And then, of course, in the studio, my good friend Austin Howe, welcome to the show. I'm hoping that, you know, as you know, that I've written a piece on culture and culture is currency. You know, something I did, not with any deliberate intent, but it was one of those moments where I was sitting down bored and I felt I needed to do something. And that was something that came to mind. I'm even somewhat surprised of the amount of attention which it's gotten. And, you know, I'm quite pleased about that. And I think the fact that we're here today having a discussion on it speaks volumes. So, you know, let's get it on.
0: Thank you very much, man. Thank you very much, Prince. Now, today, as I said, the topic, culture is currency. It's a big one. It's a topic that is not only thought-provoking, but it's something that every single menstruation can take this afternoon and really digest what we're saying and think about the repercussions of if we market our culture properly. What will be the dividends? What will we receive or get as a result? Culture is currency. I'll go right around the table and I'll ask everybody, starting with you, Austin, in the studio, if you can give us your definition of culture. What is actually culture?
1: I would describe culture as the shared way of a life of a group of people. But I said that the shared way of the life of a group of people. It's interesting, important for us to understand that. A group of people. So we talk about menstruations in this case. Mm-hmm. Culture encompasses our daily life. It's our food, our clothing, even how we build our houses is part of our culture. Let's speak about communication. It's our language, body language, and local slang. For example, strops. Somebody may not understand what you mean when you strops, but I assure you, when you make a comment and I strops, you get a clear message of what I'm saying about what you just said.
0: Of course.
1: Right? It's part of our beliefs, our religion, our morals, our rules that we use to guide us. What is right or wrong? Something may be right in another part of the world, but in Montserrat, we found that it has been wrong. Mm-hmm. And finally, it is our art. It's our music, our dance, our traditions. And when you put everything, all of that together, that in my mind is what encompasses our what we call culture.
0: Okay. Thank you very much for that. Now, I go across the table to the king himself, a cultural ambassador for Montserrat. Your definition in culture.
2: Well, I'm just going to add just a few things to what Austin said, because I think he hit the nail on the head. But I'll add the word accepted. It's the way of life accepted by a people, because you could have so many things going on within a community or a group of people, and if it's not accepted, it's not going to be defined as culture. So it has to be accepted. It has to be a pride. You have to have a pride in it, you know, and love it truly and want it to grow. So for me, that's what culture is, the way people live, a group of people, whether it's a country or village or whatever it is, and it's accepted by all. This is what we're known by. This is what we're identified by. And this is what we're going to live by. And that's how I see culture.
0: Okay, thank you very much. Thank you very much for that. Now we move across to New York. Eddie Prince Jubri, the maestro. What's culture for you?
3: Culture for me is many things, but I would sum it up in a sentence by saying culture is our language of survival. What does that mean? Culture is the way we interact with each other. Culture is the way we celebrate each other, or the way we celebrate in general. You know, culture is the clothing we wear, the way we celebrate the legacy of our icons, the way we talk about events, the way we plan events, the way we laugh, the things we laugh about, our whole interaction, our lifestyle, the things we do to survive, it's the things that we are taught in school, the things we are taught by our parents, the way we are brought up. We were taught to respect our elders. You know, all of these things encompasses what culture means to us.
0: Okay, that's you've put it in a very useful way there. That someone said to me, culture means the shared way of life for a group of people. Just as Austin said, it includes their common beliefs, values, customs, arts, language, and everyday behaviors that pass from one generation to the next. They also said that there's some key parts of culture, and it encompasses your values and your beliefs, ideas about what is right, what is wrong, important, what is true or what is false, customs and norms. So it entails your habits, traditional practices, rules for social behavior, language and symbols, words, signs that hold shared meanings. As Austin mentioned earlier, when someone stoops, we exactly know. As Monstrations, we know what they mean by that. Our arts and institutions. So we're talking about our music, our food, the games that we play, our religion, and our social structures. All that encompasses our culture. I will go a bit further by even saying our architecture, the way our houses look, the way that people dress, what they do, what they do for leisure activities, you know, their sporting activities, all that encompasses culture. That's for us. Now, the question is, how can we preserve our culture? And not only the preservation of our culture, how can we monetize our culture? Because if we're thinking about taking Montserrat on a different trajectory, if we want to take Montserrat higher in development, how can we use our culture, monetize our culture, and of course, make entrepreneurs out of our people? How can we monetize our culture? Someone said to me as well, and I just got a text where someone is saying that what we lack in Montserrat is a conviction to embrace what we have and to promote it. Let me read it again. What we lack in Montserrat is a conviction to embrace what we have and promote it. Let me get some feedback on that statement.
1: Archie, let me ask a question, thought-provokingly. Why do we want to preserve our culture? What is the reason behind preserving our culture? We live in a world where it has become international. We travel, we mix, we're in England, we're in the UK, we're all over the world. Why is it necessary for us to preserve our culture? Is there any reason for that?
0: Well, I'll let the members of the panel have a think about it and answer your question. And I think that what it is actually is that culture is a national identity. And that is why the identity needs to be preserved. That is from my side. I would like the members of the panel to comment on that.
1: Maybe that was a difficult question. Yeah, because before we start talking about culture and preservation of culture, we have to decide among ourselves if that is something worthwhile preserving. Because if we figure as a people that there's nothing important about it that is worthwhile preserving, then this conversation is not even necessary. Do you want your child to know something about you and where they're coming from? Is that important in our new world? And if the answer is no, then we don't even need to have this discussion.
0: I agree. The thing is that I'll bring a bit of a scenario to you. Because in Montserrat, our culture seems to be on a dynamic shift. Now, we have a situation because Montserrat is becoming somewhat of a melting pot. Now, you might have Austin, who got married to a lady from Jamaica or from Guyana or from Haiti. Now, the thing is that we have an intercultural mix right here, because for month's rations, in December, we normally have our goat water, and that is how we cook our food. For the spouse, on the other hand, they have their mashramani in Guyana, where they cook their pepper pot, and you know, they have a bit of a tweaking of the ingredients for goat water and whatever. So we have a bit of a shift. I will never think for any reason that our culture will stay or remain the same in its totality. There will be some form of a shift. However, we need to make concerted efforts to preserve whatever we have as far as we can preserve it. Let me hear from Prince.
1: Algie, let me just... Sorry. You just made a statement just now how we should be twitching and culture... Culture evolves. Culture changes. Mm-hmm. But let me ask you a question. You just spoke about goat water. Mm-hmm. Why should goat water be tweaked? Because of a different background. Whenever you drink Jack Daniel's whiskey, mm-hmm. it has been made the same way for 300 years. And nobody ever suggests that Jack Daniel's should be changed or varied because of anything else. Jack Daniel's is prepared in oak barrels, burnt a Patrick way for 300 years. That is culture. Why then should my goat water be tweaked?
2: Can I answer that question for you? You see,
0: yeah,
2: Austin.
0: Go right ahead.
2: A country that fights its own self gonna have a problem with cultural identity. I would like to be able to take up a book or a pamphlet or go online and see a standard or a blueprint recipe for goat water. And that is the problem. No one, no group, no government, no tourism board, no culture department has ever sat down and said, listen, let's get all the heads together who cooks goat water that we know are renowned for our goat water. Let's get a standard recipe for our goat water. Mac Daniel whiskey have a standard recipe. Kentucky have a standard recipe, so you can't change it. So we need to have, until we do that, we cannot fight against the tweak and the tweak here, because there is, my wife is Guyanese. I cannot tell her what are the main ingredients in goat water, because there is no way I can go and find it online or in a pamphlet or anywhere at all in the schools or whatever. So that's the problem, until we reach that stage where we say that's the blueprint. That's the standard. That's it. Those are the recipes. Herbs, until we do that, we have no right to stop anyone from tweaking it, because we have not established what is the recipe for goat water nationally.
0: Let me hear from Eddie Prince Jibre. Hello, Prince. Prince seemed to be a bit muted. He seemed to be muted.
3: Yeah, I'm back. Sorry about that.
0: Okay.
3: When Austin posed a question, I suggested that I believe that question is a rhetorical question, because to ask what is the importance of preserving culture, to even ask that, I find somewhat... I'm looking for the right word to use there.
0: He was playing devil's advocate.
3: All right. But what I'm saying, it's important to preserve culture, because if we start off by saying culture is our way of survival, culture is our way of life, certainly we must see the need and the importance of protecting and preserving our way of life. By all means, our way of survival. Because that is what essentially culture is to us. Now, the food we eat, the clothes we wear, the way we interact with each other, whether we're talking about recipes or whatever it is you're talking about when we think about culture, even the legacy of our icons, which it appears we don't see the importance of preserving. And these are the things which gives us our identity, especially as Munstrashians, whether we live in Munstrat or whether we live abroad. These are the things that keeps us grounded in who we are as a people, as a community.
0: Okay.
3: So, okay, yeah, go ahead. But you get the idea. So, I mean, when we ask, what is the importance of preserving culture? We are preserving our lifestyle. We are preserving ourselves. We are preserving our means of survival.
0: I believe if a person is proud of where they come from and believing themselves as an individual living in a particular place, they'll be proud. And that's the kind of mindset that I believe that we need to cultivate, so that we can know that this is where we're from, this little paradise, this little piece of the earth that we're from. We need to preserve what we consider our way of life, and that is our culture. I believe that preservation of that is important.
1: Algie, 3/4 of our people are out there in the diaspora, and I heard Prince. And again, I'll go back to the word value. What value do we as Montreasians place on the things that Prince spoke about? What value do we place on honoring our elders? What value do we place on our children understanding our foods and the history of our foods? Do we place a value on that? Because we could speak all we want, but if as a people, we don't place value on these things, then you go back to where you started. How could we preserve something if as a nation, as a people, we see no value in it?
0: Well, maybe this program will act as a springboard for that mindset to change, because it is imperative. It is important for any nation, and I'm talking now about Montserrat. If we need to promote Montserrat because we are happy about what we do and how we live in Montserrat, that means we're happy with our culture. So therefore, we need to pass this on. We need to develop this mindset and pass it on to our children and our children's children, and let them know our history. As Marcus Garvey said, a person without the knowledge of their past, their culture, their history, like trees without roots. We need to show our children. Our children might be speaking, it's very important. Our children might be speaking the Queen's English, passing the English CXC exams, whatever. But it's important that inside our houses, that we teach our children how to communicate in our Montserrat dialect, not broken English, in Montserrat dialect. Give me this little, give me little of this, yeah. We need to, for them, my children, I'm trying to do that every day. And they're speaking the Queen's English. And when I speak that way to them, they said to me, Dad, what you just said? And they're trying, and they're mocking me when I say that. But if they don't learn, it's a cultural generation that's gone. So we need to embed this in them from the youthful age. I'm not saying that we need to put it on the curriculum in the school. It's something for the parents who are proud of their culture to do, because it's important. Let's put some important. Let's change that mindset and have culture at the forefront of our lives.
1: Algie,
3: Can I say something?
1: Go ahead, Prince.
0: Let me hear Prince for a second.
3: I think the title of this discussion is culture is currency.
0: Yeah, so we're going to shift to that in a second.
3: No. I just want to make a point. When we talk about culture, I hear all the things that we are saying, but Austin mentioned a word, which is a very important word, value. Value. And so often I've heard our leaders talk about self-sustainability. How do we accomplish self-sustainability without seeing the value in what we have as a people, as a culture? Montserrat can never be self-sustainable if we don't see the value in our cultural brand.
0: Because culture is whatever we do. It's everything that
3: in our uniqueness, because culture goes to the heart of what is unique about us as a people. And that is the value. That is the fundamental recipe for self-sustainability. If we are serious about progress.
0: So what we're going to do in about 7 minutes, we'll be taking a small break for about 3 minutes. And then on the second half of the program, we'll be talking about monetizing culture. So at this time, what we're doing, we're providing somewhat of a definition of culture, an understanding of what culture entails and how we should value culture. So go ahead, Austin.
1: Algie, again, I'll go back to that word, value. You and I went to secondary school. Prince went to secondary school. And you would have heard this. Don't speak like that. Don't speak like that. When we use dialect, we are told, don't speak like that. Do you know that in our legislative council, you can't talk like this? Do you know that? And we can't talk like this to the legislative council, the highest house in the land.
0: I don't think that we, as I'm saying,
1: it goes back to the word value. If we don't devalue our language to the point, we're our children are told, don't speak like that. And if you go in the legislature and say, hand on, give me, you actually sit down. That is the value I'm talking about. How could we speak about preserving a culture when we devalue our language to the point where we can't even use in our own legislature?
2: Our music too.
0: Can I respond to that? And I'm gonna ask King Bear to respond to what you just said. But if I may say, in the Legislative Assembly, there's a certain kind of decorum that is expected.
1: So English dialect
0: is expected. No, that is expected.
1: So dialect violates our decorum.
0: No, I am saying to you, dialect, there's a place for our dialect. I don't expect that our dialect is not something that I will say to put on our school curriculum. our dialect should be something that we use amongst ourselves as a way of identifying ourselves as a particular people.
1: So you're prepared to put
0: English,
1: it back?
0: English language is an internationally spoken language that is accepted in every house under the British system. So I believe that there's a time and place for everything.
1: Algie, if
0: the
1: you...
0: dialect is something that we should encourage.
1: Algie.
0: As a language amongst us.
2: Should be taught in schools.
1: If you denigrate my language to a second-class status, you are going to denigrate my language to second-class status and tell me how you're proud. And it should be valued when you have just denigrated it to second-class status.
0: That is not my intention. I am not doing that. What I'm saying is that... What is important in the Legislative Assembly...
3: I am talking about
0: in the Legislative Assembly where there's an expected kind of decorum.
1: In what against?
0: And that, and okay, King Bear, can you comment on this? Prince, you can do that after.
1: Forgive me, guys.
2: Before I comment on that, Algie, I'm going to say again, nothing can be continued in its present form. Nothing can be valued or practiced, and Prince will second this, even in his music, without a blueprint. There has to be a blueprint. We have to come to one common ground that this is the blueprint. We can add, we can take away after we come to the common ground. But when we're going to look at our masquerade, we're going to fight and say, oh, this is better than that. Joe is better than Bear. Beer is better than that. So we cannot come to a common ground, which is the better one. Whereas we should have a blueprint for the masquerade drumming. And have then you can across, add to it, like I said, with the goat water. King right?
0: Beer, have you come across or have you ever read Mike Jarvis's book, Talking Strachan?
2: No, I've never read it.
0: Maybe it's something that you need to have. And it's something that every monstration who is proud to be a monstration should have, because that book tells you the real dialect that monstrations speak.
2: Algie, what's the meaning of that?
0: It's something of a blueprint.
2: Let me go back to the dialect that you asked him was back and forth with in terms of whether it should be in Parliament or not.
0: We got 1 minute before we take.
2: I've gone online and read a Jamaican Bible in dialect. It's in their schools. I've heard Jamaican dialect in their parliament. I've heard Antigua dialect in their parliament. It's not a language that is, they just don't speak it straight, but there are times when they will infuse it, especially want to bring across a pint. Are we something? Are we banned? I'm just saying. Right, but I'm. But when you're saying that, we're not saying that you should go in Parliament and talk dialect all day. We are saying that it should not be banged down if it's used in Parliament. It cannot, because as Austin said, then you're degraded to a second. You can't do that. It's ours, and it should be respected as our language. And we can use it, not straight, because there are people outside listening to you that may not understand certain twang that you may say, Austin. But, especially if you're going to hammer home a pint, you could use it for us.
0: Okay.

0: All right, so ZGB's afternoon time now, 20 minutes moving down past the hour of 4 o'clock. There you had it, the first or part one of Strat Talk from last Saturday's edition. And of course, you can hear part two later this week right here on ZGB Radio. It's a new program on a Saturday afternoon from 3 until 4:30 with Daddy Al and his crew. So you can listen out on a Saturday. And of course, you'll get a repeat on a Tuesday afternoon, a bit after three. So you just had part one and you'll get part two later this week right here on ZJB Radio. Going to take a quick commercial break, see what's happening. Don't forget at 5, we do have Community Diary. And then at 5:30, we do have the program Live from London with Pastor Roger Wade. That's coming away at 5:30. 6 o'clock, our major newscast. That is the news at 6. And then Alvin Lee, DJ Graze, he'll be in to take care of business until 11 o'clock tonight. In the meantime, here we go.
1: Notice from the Comptroller of Inland Revenue. The general public is hereby notified that the Inland Revenue Division will be holding a public auction sale in keeping with Section 53 of the Property Tax Act. The auction is set to take place on 23rd September 2026 at 10 a.m. at the Multipurpose Sports Complex.
2: The list of heavy detriments for auction are properties that have accumulated arrears in excess of 3 years. Information on the properties to be auctioned is published in the Gazette, the newspaper, the MCRS website, and will also be on display from 8:30 in the morning at the auction site.
1: Take note, therefore, that if the amounts in arrears on these properties are not paid in full by 9 a.m. on the 23rd September 2026, the auction will proceed in accordance with the provisions in the Property Tax Act. Markers have been placed by each property up for auction for ease of identification.
2: Property owners, their agents or representatives are asked to take note and be guided accordingly. If you require updated information on the amount in arrears, please contact the Inland Revenue Division of the MCRS at irev@gov.ms or by telephone number 664-491-2463 or 664-491-3211.

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0: Nothing, absolutely nothing beats reminiscing with family, with friends, and old schoolmates and church members. 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So let's reconnect, reminisce, and renew. You can register and get more information on www.montserratsdaschoolreunion.com. There'll be a health fair, a gala, community outreach, island tour, church service, and of course, there'll be a guest speaker, Pastor Dion Harrigan, and so much more. You can't afford to miss this reunion. It is the Montserrat Seventh-day Adventist Community School Reunion, March 13th to the 20th, 2027. Let's reconnect, reminisce, and renew.
1: The Social Services Department will be holding a Reminiscence Day on Friday, August 28th, 2026, from 11 a.m. to 5:30 p.m. at the Salem Community Resource Center. The elderly will sit with the youths, exchange stories, and offer the younger generation a chance to learn directly from those who lived through the history we often read and hear about. There will also be cultural entertainment, including calypsonians from back in the day, poetry, masquerade dancing by the youth, and masquerade music performed by our elders. We are asking for older persons who are interested in attending to call the Social Services Department on 495-3895 or 495-7491 to register their names. Registration will close on Monday, August 24th, 2026. Persons can also travel to Salem by either Elvis Daly's bus, H161, from the Lookout Warden-assisted apartments at 10:30 a.m., or Peter White's bus, H4180, from St. John's Center at 10:30 a.m. Both buses will be en route to Salem.
2: Loose inches!

Yes, so we're getting close. Wow, 29 minutes already. 29 minutes past the hour of, what is it, 29 minutes past the hour of 4 o'clock. I am looking for a particular song. A lady would have celebrated her birthday on Sunday. And Sunday was definitely out of it.

Yeah, so for the parents and guardians of children attending the Montserrat Secondary School, please take note and listen carefully. If you have not returned your textbooks, you're kindly asked to do so immediately. Well, not now, but bright and early tomorrow, and then again on Thursday or Friday. But do it early. Do it early. Do it tomorrow if you can. Let's not wait until Thursday or Friday, because guess what? That will begin distribution for the other forms, you know? So please, listen, if you know you have a child attending the secondary school and you have not yet returned your textbooks to the school, please try and do so tomorrow, Wednesday. Bright and early. Bright and early. If you're now back from vacation and you missed the drop-off date in July, well, now is the time for you to do so. Okay? You hear me? Right. And remember, giving, you know, carrying back in your books and so forth will help another child. Your child was assisted. Help to assist another child. Okay? Now, listen carefully, parents and guardians of children who are entering first form. All right? At the Montserrat Secondary School on September 7th, please take note that you are to head to the school's office tomorrow, Wednesday, 9 o'clock tomorrow morning. Make sure that you're the first there to collect your child or your children's textbooks for first form. Now, that's not the important part. The important part is this part now that I'm going to mention to you. A non-refundable fee of $200 is required to enable your child to be a part of the textbook program. Okay? So just don't show up to the secondary school office tomorrow without the business. If you want your child to be a part of the textbooks program, well, you need to walk with the business of $200. All right? And it's non-refundable. You're not getting back. Okay? But imagine paying $200 for all those textbooks that you'll be getting. Just $200. That's a steal of a deal. Okay? Back then, I can tell you, maybe one textbook might be $85, then another one is $90, then you go up. But now, you can get all the textbooks, if you're part of the program, just for $200. Just for $200. I like it. Listen, me love them. You hear me? So if you know you have a child heading into the secondary school come September 7th, September morning, hear what? Head to the school tomorrow morning, 9 o'clock, sharp, bright and early, and collect your child or your children's textbooks. All right? But you have to walk with $200. I don't know if they accept check. It's safer to walk with cash and not go out there boasting with a bank card and say, oh, you know, this and that. I didn't get a chance to go to the bank before you go there. You hear me? I don't know if they accept bank cards at the secondary school. Maybe someone from the school office, a teacher, or someone from the Ministry of Education can help me out. Because what I know is that many parents are going to go with their bank card tomorrow. Smartness, smart. I said, oh, I thought you had the bank card here. And then they're going to call it. You know, the teachers, the office attendants are going to be nice and tell you, all right, so you make sure you bring back the 200. All school year, all school term, not a thing. Some parents are like that. So please make sure you just have the $200 in cash. All right? And the next thing now that I'm seeing here from the Ministry of Education is that if your child is heading into second form, make sure you head to the office on Thursday morning at 9. Now, I think that one pertains to me. But Thursday morning, okay, good. Second form, if you have a child heading into second form, your turn to collect your textbook is on Thursday morning. That's the 27th of August. If your child is going into third form, your turn will be on Friday morning at 9. And then if you have a child going into fourth form, your turn will be next Monday, the 31st of August at 9
a.m. Okay? So just a quick summary. If you haven't returned all your textbooks from last year back to the school office, try and do so tomorrow. Okay? If you have a child entering first form, make sure that you head to the school tomorrow morning at 9 to collect your child textbooks. But you have to work with the business of $200. A non-refundable fee of $200 is required to enable your child to be a part of the textbook program. Steal of a deal. All right? And then, if you have a child entering second form. So, Lenny, I'm talking to you. If you have a child entering second form, put everything aside and go to the school office Thursday morning at 9. Are you my talk to Lenny? All right? Good. Now, if you have a child entering third form, your turn to collect your textbooks is on Friday morning at 9. If you have a child entering fourth form, your turn is on Monday, the 31st of August at 9 a.m. I like it. So come September 1st, nobody should be running around asking about textbooks and blah, blah, blah. Everything happened this week. Well, most of it happening this week and then next Monday, the 31st of August. You hear me? Good to go. Right. All right. Good, good, good, good.

All right, so first off in this bulletin, registration is now open for candidates who wish to write CSEC examinations in January of next year. Registration closes on Friday, October 23rd. Please note a late fee would be charged after CXC's deadline and further charges for very late registrations. Are you between the ages of 10 and 19 and interested in cricket? In an effort to revive youth cricket in Montserrat, PNJ Services is launching a Youth Create Coaching Program. Coaching sessions will be held every Saturday from 9 a.m. to 12 noon. Registration ends on Friday, September 11th. Parents of interested persons are encouraged to register by contacting Winston Jeff Lane at 496-0082 or Jamari Lane at 392-3474. Get involved, develop your skills, and help us bring youth cricket back to life in Montserrat. Attention parents and guardians of incoming kindergarten and grade 1 students, the Braids Primary School warmly invites you to their Meet Your Class Teacher and Orientation Afternoon on Wednesday, September 2nd, 4:30 p.m. at the Braids Primary School. This is a wonderful opportunity to meet your child's teacher, learn about classroom routines and expectations, receive important information for the new school year, and ask any questions you may have. They do encourage all parents and guardians of kindergarten and grade 1 students to attend as we work together to give every child the very best start to the school year. They do look forward to welcoming you on Wednesday, September 2nd, 4:30 p.m. at the Braids Primary School. Braids Primary School, together we help every child aim high. The Foreign Commonwealth and Development Office, FCDO, on behalf of the Governor's Office, is inviting expressions of interest from local providers for pool refencing and gardening services here in Montserrat. This is a request for information ahead of a formal tender process. If you're interested, please contact the Governor's Office at 491-2688 by this Friday, August 28th. Notice is hereby given that the annual general meeting of the Montserrat Red Cross will be held on Thursday, August 27th, 5:30 p.m. at the Braids Arts and Education Center. All volunteers, members, past governors, directors, and presidents or chairmen are cordially invited to attend. Please note that only members in good standing are entitled to vote on matters brought before the meeting. The annual membership fee is $30. Members wishing to confirm or renew their standing are encouraged to do so by visiting the Red Cross office at Braids ahead of the meeting. Parents who have registered their children to attend the government daycare centers at Lookout, St. John's, and Salem for the upcoming 2026-2027 academic year are invited to attend the Ministry of Education's orientation meeting. Please be aware that this session will take place at the St. John's Daycare Center tomorrow, Wednesday, August 26, starting at 4:30 p.m. And they do hope to have a productive session. So please make a special effort to attend and arrive on time. The Montserrat Community College is pleased to inform new and returning students that enrollment for the 2026-2027 academic year is ongoing. Applications are invited from persons wishing to pursue the advanced level program, that's CAPE, nursing education, technical and vocational programs, and continuing education in support of all programs is also offered. Returning or part-time students and individuals wishing to enroll at the college for the first time must complete and submit application forms. A non-refundable fee of $25 must be paid when submitting the application. Application forms are currently available at the college Monday through to Friday from 8:30 a.m. to 3 p.m. Kindly contact the college at 491-9009 for any further details. Your voice shapes your credit union, and the St. Patrick's Cooperative Credit Union Limited is conducting their member satisfaction survey and would like to hear from the members about their services, products, and staff, as well as the areas where they can improve. All responses are confidential, and the survey takes approximately 10 to 14 minutes to complete. You can take the survey at spccu.ms/member-survey. This survey will be open to members until Thursday coming, the 27th of August.
St. Patrick's Cooperative Credit Union, your financial partner for life. And finally, parents and guardians of students attending the Montserrat Secondary School who have not yet returned textbooks are kindly asked to do so immediately. Try and do so tomorrow at the secondary school main office. And parents and guardians of children who will be entering first form at the Montserrat Secondary School starting on September 7th, you are required to collect textbooks from or for your children tomorrow, Wednesday, August 26th, at the school's main office, commencing at 9 a.m. Kindly note that a non-refundable fee of $200 is required to enable your child to be a part of the textbook program. Collection of textbooks for students entering other forms as follows. Thursday, August 27th, for Form 2 at 9 a.m. Friday, August 28th, Form 3 at 9 a.m. and Monday, August 31, Form 4, also at 9 a.m. And that's it for this bulletin, which came to you in association with Social Security.

Getting back into the swing of things for the CPL, last night was a rest night, travel day and all of that. So I can tell you for the, what is it now, the points? Yes. Points. Let me see if I can get that up. But tonight, I can tell you at the Sir Vivian Richards Stadium in Wydadley, Antigua, the Falcons, they'll be up against the Barbados Tridents. That's at 7 o'clock tonight. The final home game for the Antigua and Barbuda Falcons. Then the action moves to the Queen's Park Oval and Warner Park in St. Kitts. So the Trinbago Knight Riders, they're back home and getting set to take on the St. Lucia Kings tomorrow evening at 7. Then on Thursday, St. Kitts and Nevis Patriots, they'll take on the Jamaica Kingsmen at 7. Friday night, the action, 8 o'clock, is at the Queen's Park Oval in Trinidad, where the Barbados Tridents, they'll take on the home team, the Trinbago Knight Riders. On a Saturday, the 29th, at 7 o'clock, so we have the Trinbago Knight Riders taking on the Jamaica Kingsmen on a Saturday night at 7. On Sunday, the 30th, 7 o'clock, at Warner Park, in St. Kitts. So when they finish playing Thursday, no more games in St. Kitts until Sunday, where the St. Kitts and Nevis Patriots will take on the Antigua and Barbuda Falcons. Then, wow, this is a new one. I thought that Mondays, yeah, is travel day, and so forth, but it seems like on Monday, the Trinbago Knight Riders, they'll come up against the Guyana Amazon Warriors. So wait, no more rest day? It doesn't seem so. Oh yeah, the 7th. Yeah, the back to school Monday will be a rest day. So next Monday, we have cricket, but it's an early start. It's at 5 o'clock in the afternoon on Monday the 31st. And then cricket down the road. So cricket from tonight straight down until the 6th of September. Then they take a break. They take a break and back on the 8th. And then from the 8th, down the road, then they break on the 14th before they get into the playoffs. The third and fourth place and all of that. Yeah. So after the home games in St. Kitts and, of course, Trinidad, the action moves to Guyana and Kensington Oval, the Mecca in Barbados. But remember, the finals will be in Barbados. So too will be the third place, well, the playoffs, for third and fourth and for first and second. And then they have the eliminator of the winner of the eliminator versus loser of the qualifier one and all of that and all of that. But the grand finale will be on the 20th of September. Then right after that, West Indies gone India. Yes. And of course, I'm sure that you would have heard that Dwayne Bravo says that he doesn't mind being the captain of the West, not the captain, but the coach of the West Indies team, but only in the shorter formats. So he's looking at the ODI or maybe T20. But I believe it's more T20. We'll see what happens. But so far, with the points table, I can tell you that Guyana Amazon Warriors, they've only played 3 matches to date. But in the latter part of the tournament, they'll have back-to-back games and so forth. So they've played 3 games and they're on 6 points. St. Lucia Kings, they have played 6 games and they're on 6 points. They won 3 and they went down in 3 games. So they're even, like 3-3. For Guyana, they have won all their matches to date. Antigua and Barbuda Falcons, they're just like the St. Lucia Kings. They have won 3 and lost 3. Barbados, Tridents, they have played only 2 matches so far. Yeah. And won all 2.
They're on 4 points. Jamaica Kingsmen, they have played 6 games. They have won 2 and lost 4. Trinbago Knight Riders, they have played 3. They have won 1. And they have lost 2. The St. Kitts and Nevis Patriots, they're at the bottom of the table, but they're heading home, so things might change. They have played 4 matches to date. They have won 1. They have won 1. They have won 1. They have won 1. Yeah, they have won 1 and went down in 3. They're on 2 points. So tonight, Barbados versus the Antigua and Barbuda.

0: Roger Wade with the program live from London. Pastor Wade.
1: Good afternoon to you, Lenny, and I guess you're in your elements. The last time I heard any minister getting close to anything like this, they say, I won't call his name, but it's a very close relative of mine. They said that he in New Year's Day, he went downtown having the music started, like the music you have there. The music got to him so much that he started to shake his feet. And they asked him what's happening. And he said he's looking for his members. So the next time you see Pastor Peter Buffon, you can ask him who that man was. I didn't say it was him, but he might know. He must have heard of the story as well. So good afternoon to listeners at home and those in the neighboring islands and those in the United States of America and all around the world here in the United Kingdom. It is 10:30 here in the United Kingdom, and we have had a glorious summer's day. The heat wave is cooled off a bit. Although I don't know, amazing. People are all hooked on the weather. They're literally telling me that in September, which should be cool, that it's going to get hot again. But we will wait to see. Well, I tell you what's in the main headlines? The Prime Minister took his first trip and he went to Ukraine for it. That's the main headline of that day. And it's amazing in my old age what I'm getting up to, because for the past years, since 1999, we have been using the phone lines into live from London. And the lines have been giving a lot of problems. Every time you ring, you're hearing some Spanish person or something else to ZJB. So we have switched to another platform. So hoping you're able to hear me loud and clear. And with that issue, I have the privilege of having more than one person joining me this evening. I have a beloved sister, former worker in the agricultural department, permanent secretary to the Ministry of Agriculture, in the person of Mrs. Eulene Silcott Graves. And I have Nurse Delphor Greenaway. Well, I think she's more than nurse now. Who knows, she might be soon health secretary. But she's a matron here in the United Kingdom here. And they're both across London tonight. And we have something very interesting to discuss. So I will not hold the line or hug the show anymore, but say good night to both ladies. Could you unmute and say good night to our audience? Sister Eulene first.
2: Good evening, everyone. Good evening, Pastor Roger. Good evening, Montserrat, and wherever we are being heard. It is a delight to be with you once again. And this evening, we would like to introduce to you a social enterprise that we have undertaken here in the United Kingdom. And I'm happy to work along with a group of excellent people. And this evening, we have two of our members on the platform, your humble servant, right here with me, Nurse Delphor Lee, form your humble servant, right here with me, Nurse Delphor Lee. But before I go

0: UKOT's NHS health quota system. My loved one was referred on that, and we are truly thankful, first to God and to the prayer warriors who interceded on our behalf. We will not forget the love and support of our family. Neither will we forget those persons and agencies that came to our rescue in those dark days. We are not yet out of the woods, but we just want to pause and say thank you to God. And from our lived experiences, we have this passion. There is a song that says, may those who come behind us find us faithful. And so it is a delight for me to present to the people of Montserrat our social enterprise, Aliogana Arc. And with me, we have fellow director, Delpha Lee. Over to you, Delpha, to introduce yourself and to talk more about what we hope to do working in collaboration with other partners, including people of Montserrat.
1: So good evening, everyone. Good evening to the Montserratians. Good evening, Montserratians in Montserrat and in the UK and all over the country. Good evening to the host and anyone who is listening. So just a quick introduction of myself. Many of you might know me. I hail from the village of Salem. I was trained as a nurse in Montserrat for over 13 years, and I came up here during the volcano, and I've been working up here for quite some time now. I got on the project with Yulin because I have seen the need for people coming to UK to get support in whether it's physical, medical, emotional, as they do their journey through health issues. So it is a very interesting project, and I hope that as we go through it, that we would get the support and the help from others. We also are looking for volunteers up here in UK and in England so that we can come together and make this work. So those who are not sure of the culture up here, not sure where they could go to get help, we might be able to perform and help them in that area.
2: Great. That's a wonderful, I think that's a wonderful venture that you've embarked on. And those in Montserrat who are ever considering this will feel a lot more comfortable. I have one prayer, which I'm going to pray before we leave, that your job will be an easy one. And I'll tell you why I'm praying that prayer before we leave. So remind me to tell you why I'm praying that prayer. But proceed and tell us more of how you're going to go about doing this. Think you're muted.
0: I come to the team with a background in public sector management and the years of experience supporting the social development of Montserrat. My lived experiences in the UK has, I believe, equipped me to be in a position to serve as a social advocate. So what is the agenda of Aliogana Arc? Through this soft launch, we are letting people know that we are a non-profit organization, charitable organization, and we are open to working with government agencies, NGOs, community groups, and other partners to coordinate and implement evidence-based programs for individuals who are referred to the UK on the NHS quota system. My colleague, Nurse Lee, would have indicated

0: hated that persons who are put on this quota system often come to the UK without a knowledge or a proper understanding of the system, and they find it difficult to navigate it while at the same time following through with their medical clinical regime of treatment. So our mission is to reduce vulnerability and strengthen resilience, improving the life outcomes for those who are placed on the system. There is a challenge, and we, through the collaborative work of partners, are seeking to address the challenge. We are not pretending that we have all the answers. What we're saying, we have a willingness to work with whoever, whatever organization that have a similar commitment and agenda. We make ourselves open for dialogue and guidance and feedback. But we acknowledge that patients who are referred to the UK often come without secure housing and adequate resources. And I pause just to say that I thank the family members here in the UK who have gone above and beyond to facilitate persons on this program. Having lived the experience, I can appreciate the sacrifice that you have made. And I want to say thank you, not only for the support given to me, but for all the persons whom you would have within the sound of my voice. If you have in any way given support, I want to say thank you. Oftentimes when we are reviewing the situation, we tend to be a bit hard on family members. But just think of the journey from the perspective that you are willing to help, but you don't know what you're getting involved in. And what was intended to be 1 week, 2 weeks, maybe a month or a year, can develop into 2 years, 3 years, 5 years. And it puts strain on the family itself. So we have that wider appreciation of the issues, and we are making ourselves available to share the lived experiences, as well as to provide the platform for the sharing of knowledge, exchanging of knowledge and awareness that oftentimes people coming in can be overwhelmed by that lack of knowledge, that insecurity and the uncertainty that comes with relocating to a totally new environment with different cultural values and in a context of having to navigate a highly complex and digital system. I pause to allow my colleague, Nurse Lee, to come in and share her thoughts.
1: So in conjunction with what Yulin is saying, we are hoping, because we are putting together a team of STEM and the culture up here, so that when, because we work in the field and we have an idea of how the system runs, it makes it easier for us to advise. We, as it was said, we're not giving clinical advice, we are giving non-clinical advice to help this whoever comes to have a seamless, efficient, and less stressful area of accessing medical services, social services, otherwise. So that's what we are hoping to gain, and we are hoping to be, it would be for everybody in eventually. Everybody will be, we'll be benefiting from it. Not only the patient, but also the family, because most of us up here are working. So it will less the stress on those who are working because they have someone who they can depend on, who they can call on to say, can you help with this? Can you help do this? Can you take this person that place? Can you give me some information on how I can get access? And as Yulin said, if you live the experience, you will kind of understand the stress that people can have. Because as a nurse up here, I've seen patients come up here, have nowhere to go. They don't understand the system. They get confused and their condition get worse because there's nobody to help. Some people come up to family. Family has to work. Family has to do other things outside of that person. I've also been in that position that I've helped. And it's kind of stressful. If you're working and you have your family to look after and you're helping somebody else within that time. So if this project is to take away some of the stress, as Yulin had mentioned, some of the stress, some of the worries, some of the anxiety, and to make life a little bit easier for those in Montserrat, those coming up here to Montserrat, to UK, and those who are living up here helping out that person.
2: Right. Now,
1: so we're hoping that as it develops, we will get more and more volunteers on, and it will become something that is workable. It's going to be workable. We are positive it's going to be workable because we see the need for it.
2: Yes, I was thinking that maybe a number of people in the listening audience would have thought that over the years that maybe when the government made a referral for people to come here, that they would have had a reference point here in England. And when somebody arrives, they will come and say, look, I'm coming from Montserrat. Here I am. They sent me here. And you need to attend to me. And I'll look totally after all my affairs. But it appears that when somebody arrives, that they still had a lot of things and a lot of ends to tie up on this side, which you're coming in now to help with, which is so good.
1: Yeah.
0: I want to focus on the noble intent and to acknowledge that the window of opportunity that has been opened to the Caribbean UK OTs is something indeed to be grateful for. I am aware that when we are looking at social policy development and review, it must be driven by evidence and data. And so what we bring to the table is the opportunity to connect at the grassroots level and to support the building of a case that can look beyond the challenges we now experience and come up with workable solutions to bridge those gaps. So I hasten to tell you a little bit more about our name. Our name is Aliogana. Arc. And that word suggests a bridge. And so we are seeking to create a social bridge and a safety net for persons who find themselves in precarious positions when they come to the UK. I was one such person, so I have that lived experience. I will make myself vulnerable just to tell you one story. I remember when my loved one was referred to a particular hospital, which I will not name. The fear and phobia of getting lost required that we took, or shall I say take, taxi. And Uber was the preferred way to travel because Uber will take me right there and I don't have to figure out which train or bus I should take, I am mindful of our time constraints. What am I saying? I am saying that as simple as navigating transportation in London can be overwhelming for persons who are not familiar and for persons who are not physically able. The little funds that they come to the UK with, if at all any, has to be utilized to get them to a place of trust and confidence. And that indirectly puts more strain on the host family. So there are lots of dynamics. There are lots of dynamics. And I'm trying to answer the question to say, yes, we started on a journey with good intentions. But now, after years of lived experience, we are in a position to review the policy, and our role as a social enterprise agency is to facilitate working with the various stakeholders, the review of a process that we believe is critically needed, and we would like to see continue, but the elements that we can work together to improve on, we are saying we will like to, and we are prepared to. And that's why we are taking it from the perspective that we don't anticipate that government will be able to do everything. And so as a social partner, we are coming on board.
2: You use one word there, which is important to me tonight, the word prepared. And there is where I'm coming in to ask you if you're prepared to come back with me next week, because we've only scratched the surface of this journey that you're about to take. And I'm sure listeners are fascinated by it, and there'll be a lot of talk on it. They'll be calling "What's on your mind?" and saying, "Wow, from now, if I go to England, I'll be well taken care of. There'll be people there to receive me and have me." But you know, my prayer is that after a while, you're going to be turning around and not bringing people to England, but sending doctors to work in the new hospital. And that's my prayer. We got to close it. Just one little word before you go. Just a goodbye word. And next week, we'll be back, hopefully. Are you prepared to come back?
0: I would just like to say we are happy to hear from our partners and anyone who has an interest in the work that we are presenting and we are undertaking. You can reach us at our email, aliogana.arc.uk@gmail.com. I hope I gave it correctly. Let me make sure I'm going good. It's aliogana.arc. That's our name, Aliogana Arc. And you reach us at aliogana.uk.arc@gmail.com. And I would allow my colleague Delpha to give the parting shot. Thank you so much.
2: Half a minute.
1: Yeah, we are happy to come back, but there are a few of us in the group, so you might not get the same person, because we want to advertise and make ourselves known of what our aim and what our project is all about.
2: So you can bring others with you.
1: Can be utilized.
2: You can bring another two or three with you, no problem. So feel free to bring some more of the group with you next week. All right.
0: I just want to say thank you, Pastor Roger, for the opportunity to promote on to facilitate this soft launch on your program, and also thank you to the people who are working with us, those who are up front in the lead and those who are working behind the scenes. We appreciate what you're doing, and we thank you because we believe in this. It's a noble cause. It is a cause for humanity, and we just thank you for the opportunity to share, and we look forward to working with you.
2: Radio friends from across London, live from London, has been tonight with my two guests on the Aliogana Arc. As you've heard, it's a receptive if position taken for those who will be coming to the UK for any reason of healthcare. And next week, God's willing, they promise to be back. And so from across London, where two of our loved ones now reside and have put their shoulders to the wheel to assist. And from here in London on a rather wonderful summer's night, a different platform, hope you're able to hear us loud and clear. That's where we're going to leave you for another week. All the best, everyone.
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5: The Ministry of Agriculture is informing the public that the procedure for an animal to be slaughtered at the Braids Abattoir has been modified. Farmers are now required to reach out to the Veterinary and Livestock Department to register their animals for slaughter, ensuring that the necessary checks are conducted prior to the animal's arrival at the abattoir. Any animal that has not been registered with the department for the essential checks and documentation will not be permitted for processing. It is important to note that registration for slaughter can occur up to 1 week before the scheduled slaughter date to guarantee that all animals are processed in a timely manner. The Veterinary and Livestock Department can be contacted at 491-2076 to schedule appointments.

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1: In the headlines, ECCB to strengthen banking consumer protection in Montserrat. A call for greater water conservation efforts locally. And Barbados steps up efforts to boost energy security and renewable energy use. Good evening, I am Keola Green, and this is The News at 6, which comes to you in association with the Bank of Montserrat Limited.

0: The OFC will ensure that license.
1: No, the news. Members of the public will soon be able to lodge complaints about banking service they receive here on Ireland. The Eastern Caribbean Central Bank, ECCB, will officially launch its Office for Financial Conduct, OFC, at the end of this month, strengthening financial consumer protection across the Eastern Caribbean Currency Union, the ECCU. The OFC will begin accepting complaints from October 15th. Polly Serina has the details.
0: The OFC will ensure that licensed financial institutions, LFIs, treat consumers fairly and uphold high standards of transparency, accountability, and responsible business conduct. Previewing the new service, ECCB Governor Timothy N.J. Antoine said the Office of Financial Conduct will play an important role in promoting fair treatment of customers and strengthening confidence in the financial system. Through the OFC, consumers will be able to seek assistance with concerns involving unfair treatment, misleading or incomplete information, fees and charges, banking products and accounts, and access to financial services. Consumers may submit complaints online, in writing or in person, at no cost and without legal representation. Where appropriate, the OFC will assess and investigate complaints and facilitate their fair and timely resolution while maintaining appropriate confidentiality. The establishment of the OFC reflects the ECCB's ongoing efforts to strengthen financial sector regulation and consumer protection. Work to establish the OFC began in 2019, and in February 2024, the ECCB Monetary Council approved its establishment. Montserrat is among five of the ECCB's eight member countries that have enacted the required legislative amendments. Reporting for ZJB News, I am Paulisa Reiner.
1: The Montserrat Tourism Authority, MTA, has announced the dates for this year's Tourism Week of Activities. The week will run from September 27th to October 3rd under the theme Tourism Reimagined, Unlocking Opportunities Through Technology and Artificial Intelligence. Victoria Chalmers tells us more.
2: The program coincides with World Tourism Day, celebrated annually on September 27th, and will highlight the growing role of technology and artificial intelligence in shaping the future of tourism. Activities throughout the week will focus on innovation, youth engagement, community participation, culture, and sustainability, while showcasing how technology can make travel smarter, more accessible, and more efficient. A range of activities will be featured, including a World Tourism Day church service, digital content creation and photography training, a photo and video competition, a garden tour utilizing QR technology, an island tour, turtle watching experience, culinary food trail, youth debate, market day activities, and the tourism-themed scavenger hunt. The authority is also placing special emphasis on youth participation by providing opportunities for students and young people to develop digital skills, learn about tourism careers, and explore entrepreneurship opportunities within the industry. In a statement, Chief Executive Officer of the MTA, Rosetta West-Gerald, said, "Tourism Week 2026 encourages persons to look beyond where tourism is today and consider where it can go tomorrow." She added, "As technology and artificial intelligence continue to transform the industry, it is important that Montserrat embraces innovation while continuing to showcase the authentic experiences, culture, and hospitality that make the island unique." Further details on individual activities and registration requirements will be announced through the Montserrat Tourism Authority's social media channels. For more information, persons can email info@montserrattourism.ms or follow the Montserrat Tourism Authority on social media. Victoria Chalmers, ZJB News.
1: In other news, the Montserrat Red Cross is gearing up for its annual general meeting AGM this week. The meeting will be held on Thursday, August 27th, 5:30 p.m. at the Braids Arts and Education Center. Members, volunteers, and those wanting to become members are encouraged to arrive for 4:45 p.m. Members must also have paid their dues in order to take part in any decision-making at the AGM. Speaking on DJB Radio Tuesday, Director of the Montserrat Red Cross, Delmore Ryan, discussed the significance of the AGM.
3: This is a very important and constitutional activity that we must do each year, but it's a way in which we account to you, our members, our donors, our volunteers, and to the whole of Montserrat in terms of the activities that would have been undertaken against the funds that have been provided through in-kind, as well as your cash that you have provided to us, to our donations from the British Red Cross as well, and from all across the world. And so here is an opportunity where you will hear all about all of this, and an opportunity for you as members to make a decision in the future of the organization.
1: She also encouraged all to attend, explaining how participation will benefit attendees.
3: We're encouraging everyone to turn up, whether or not you are a member and you want to be part of the conversations in terms of the decision making about the organization's future, or a volunteer, which is not a paid role. You're not paying to be a volunteer, but an opportunity for you to understand what the Montserrat Red Cross is all about. What are some of the activities and things that we would have done over the years since the last AGM? What activities you can be part of going forward in the organization? So there will be an opportunity for you to learn about what all of this, and you can make a decision of how you can become part of that volunteer grouping, as well as we're encouraging other nonprofit organizations, groups on Montserrat to also come to our session, understand what the Montserrat Red Cross is all about, and how can you partner with us as we move towards improving humanitarian and work in Montserrat and for the Montserrat community on a whole.
1: Mrs. Ryan also noted that persons in the diaspora will be able to attend the AGM. She shared details on how these individuals can and become members of the Montserrat Red Cross.
3: Our constitution also allows us to engage and have membership for persons in the diaspora as well. So those in the diaspora, and you want to be a member of the Montserrat Red Cross and be part of the discussion, we will have a Zoom link available where you can be right in the room with us through virtual technology, and you are able to make those decisions as well. And if you have a Bank of Montserrat account, you can pay your dues through the Bank of Montserrat app, or you can also pay through our account, which is account number 81001054 at the Bank of Montserrat.
1: Delmore Ryan. The Zoom link will be posted on the Montserrat Red Cross social media pages. Members can also email director@redcross.org.ms. For more information, persons can call the Montserrat Red Cross on 491-2699 or 491-3799. Residents are being urged to prepare for potentially hotter and drier conditions as a strengthening El Nino threatens to increase drought risks across the Eastern Caribbean. The Caribbean Institute of Meteorology and Hydrology, CIMH, and the University of the West Indies Climate Studies Group, MONA, are warning governments, farmers, businesses, and households to prepare for the possibility of below normal rainfall and extreme heat in the months ahead. In a news release Tuesday, CIMH climatologist Dr. Cedric Van Merbeek said El Nino strengthened rapidly from weak conditions in May to moderate levels by June, with forecasts pointing to a high likelihood of very strong conditions between October and December 2026. The agencies say areas already experiencing droughts, particularly in the eastern Caribbean, could see slower recovery of water resources during the peak of the wet season between September and November. Below normal rainfall could also persist into 2027, raising concerns about accumulated water deficits as the region enters its dry season. CIMH says El Nino conditions are generally linked to quieter Atlantic hurricane seasons. However, the agencies are urging Caribbean countries to remain prepared as the effects of El Nino could continue into early 2027. Meantime, the president of the Montserrat Farmers Association is encouraging residents to take greater steps to conserve the island's water resources. Claude Brown says Montserrat cannot continue to treat its water supply as though it is unlimited. His comments on the weekly radio program Everything Agriculture come as some Caribbean islands have introduced strict water use restrictions and rationing plans due to the dry season and severe drought conditions. Brown, a former agriculture development officer, says residents need to have a better understanding of the island's available water reserves and the rate at which its springs are being recharged.
4: We need to look in general at our relationship with water on this island. We need to utilize our water in a more efficient manner. We hear some countries across the world, and even in some of our islands in the Caribbean, instituting bans on water usage. They say no car washing, no use of hoses for sprinkling gardens and for other activities. We, however, seem to be under the illusion that water is God's gift to Montserrat. But is that really so? Do we know what reserves MUL has? We need to make sure that if we're doing something with water, we're doing it for the best use for our country at this time.
1: Brown says while agriculture should be viewed as a priority for water usage, farmers must consider the type of irrigation system being used and whether it is appropriate. He said rainwater harvesting is also an important way residents can supplement their water needs.
4: If irrigating, we need to look at what type of irrigation is best suited for us. What irrigation system do we use? The irrigation water should take into consideration the crop we are growing, the terrain we are growing it on, and the soil on which it is being grown. All of these have effects on the water. Sprinkler systems, which were very common at one time, and we still need to use for things like lawns, for things like the cricket fields or any other sporting fields, use more water than drip systems, which we use to put the water right at the root of the plant. However, in using these systems, we need to understand the differences and understand what conditions these uses are best suited for. Because one thing cannot solve everything. So let's look at how we use our water at this time. Of course, rainwater harvesting is something which we always must look at. We need to harvest as much rainwater as we could so we can use it back. Some people say nothing does a plant as good as rainwater. While this is mostly so, there are some other reasons why when it rains, the plants respond better. And it's because some of the irrigation systems we use, if we look back to the old system of flooding, where we use flood irrigation, where we put a set of water on the field until it has reached what we call field capacity, and then stop the water. And field capacity is when the field is such that it cannot take any more water. Otherwise, it will actually run off and flood. It's saturated. That was the old system that utilized a lot of water, wasted a lot of water. But when plants got that, because their roots in all areas could feed, they performed quite well. That is similar to rain. When rain comes, it doesn't fall on the plant alone. It falls on the surrounding areas. When we water, we tend to water just the plant around, alone, or just a small area around the plant. So the further roots do not pick up that water immediately.
1: President of the Farmers Association, Claude Brown. Purses and Montserrat have an opportunity to develop practical skills and invest in their future. The Ministry of Education, in collaboration with the Montserrat Community College, is inviting persons to express their interest in enrolling in technical and vocational training programs. The programs being offered are culinary arts, carpentry and joinery, building construction, drafting, fashion, clothing and textiles, crop production, cosmetology or beauty services, and ocean science. These programs are designed to provide participants with practical, industry-relevant skills through hands-on learning facilitated by experienced instructors. They are scheduled to commence on or in October 2026 and will be facilitated at the Montserrat Secondary School and the Montserrat Community College in Salem. The deadline for expressions of interest is Tuesday, September 8th. For further information or to indicate interest, persons can call 491-9009 or 496-9009. They can also email juliusg@gov.ms. In other news in Barbados, the government says it is putting a comprehensive framework in place to strengthen its energy security and reduce the country's vulnerability to global energy shocks as it pushes ahead with its renewable energy targets. Providing an update on the energy sector, Senior Minister with Responsibility for Energy, Kerry Simmons, said 6 consultations have been held as part of efforts to achieve 50% renewable energy penetration by 2027.
5: But the larger issue facing the energy sector in Barbados still has to be confronted. And that issue turns on the question of stability. It turns on the question of predictability. And frankly, ladies and gentlemen, it turns on the question of us being able to ensure that our consumers get the lowest, most practical rate. And so therefore cost containment is at the centerpiece of our concern. And I wanted to begin there just to set the context because I intend to be very fulsome. I do not think that you will find that there is going to be in any department of government as wide and frank a discussion as what I'm going to have with you today, outside of obviously what would have to take place in the estimates when, as the estimates are being done, you have a whole, the entire ministry really is laid bare. So I begin by saying to you that it is against the backdrop of the significant geopolitical and economic uncertainty in the global energy markets that we come here today, and that the government's determination continues in order to ensure that Barbados is better prepared to withstand external shocks, many of which I just alluded to, while continuing the transition towards a more sustainable, secure, and resilient energy system. And I intend today to outline the steps being taken by the government to respond to these challenges, the progress which has been made, and the actions required to ensure that Barbados remains on course to achieve its national renewable energy targets, while protecting the interests of consumers first and foremost, and the wider economy.
1: In Trinidad, the government has committed $5 million to a new women's health fund aimed at helping women and girls affected by period poverty with menstrual kit sets to be distributed to schools under a pilot program. The Ministry of Finance held the second meeting of the Women's Health Fund Committee on August 17th, where members discussed the fund's continued operationalization, private sector donations, and measures to improve menstrual health outcomes across Trinidad and Tobago. The finance minister said the initiative aimed to improve the health, dignity, and educational outcomes of women and girls, particularly those from vulnerable communities. Under the pilot program, menstrual kits will be distributed to educational institutions alongside menstrual health education and public sensitization initiatives targeting various groups, including men and boys. The committee will oversee the fund and make recommendations to the finance minister on the disbursement of funds for interventions aimed at addressing period poverty. And finally, in the news, Grenada is hosting the 22nd Caribbean Internet Governance Forum from August 24th to the 26th with the theme From Connectivity to Capacity. This year's conference emphasizes the Caribbean's role as a contributor to global internet governance and the regional shift from cybersecurity to cyber resilience. GBN's Deirdre Seeley has more in this report.
6: Convened by the Caribbean Telecommunications Union, the event is supported by partners such as the Internet Corporation for Assigned Names and Numbers, ICANN, and the American Registry for Internet Numbers, ARIN. Day one of the conference began with interactive capacity building sessions, including an introduction to internet governance, which refers to the development and application of shared principles, rules, and programs for the internet by governments, the private sector, and civil society. Building on the example of Alan Emtage, a Barbadian who created the first search engine, Archie, speakers emphasize the Caribbean's role not just as an adopter of technology, but as a contributor to its development. According to Bevel Wooding of ARIN, the Caribbean's expertise and experience provide the world with valuable lessons in internet governance challenges such as disaster resilience, infrastructure recovery, and operations across vast jurisdictions.
7: And contributing over the next few days, it's not just the Caribbean issues for Caribbean-like states, it's Caribbean issues for locales where these conditions that we live in and experience are relevant to them as well. And so our voices and our articulation of the concerns, the priorities and the preferences actually shape how other regions developed and developing go about trying to find ways to address their own concerns.
6: Speakers also presented on the CARICOM Cybersecurity and Cybercrime Action Plan and the CARICOM Cyber Resilience Strategy. The frameworks emphasize boosting public awareness and building capacity as part of the shift from simply preventing digital attacks to maintaining operations despite them. Utica Alves of the CARICOM Secretariat said this regional approach is increasingly important due to the targeted activity of bad actors.
8: Cyber resilience instead determines that we have to proactively manage the risk. We have to ensure that we're able to come back up in a sufficient time. We're able to manage our disaster, manage the resources, ensure that even if we are attacked and when we are attacked, our systems don't stay down and the data of our citizens doesn't end up on the dark web or somewhere else.
6: The conference continued in the afternoon with the 5th Caribbean Youth Internet Governance Forum, where young leaders in technology discussed artificial intelligence, inclusivity, and monetizing content creation. Over the next 2 days, the program will include the official opening ceremony, a feature address by Minister for ICT Ron Redhead, and several panel discussions.
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8: Former Olympic champion and world record holder Donovan Bailey stated that Jamaican sprinter Oblique Seville remains firmly in charge of men's 100 meters a year on from becoming a world champion in Tokyo. Seville's outstanding 2026 form was once again on display on Sunday in Poland, where he broke the meet record at the Diamond League meeting. Seville won 9.87 seconds, where for the first time in history, all runners in a 9-lane 100-meter sprint dipped below 10 seconds.
9: Well, Seville, Oblique has always been at the top. I mean, I'm a huge supporter of him. I understand the program that he's in. Remember that he's now, you know, he's now the prodigy under we'll say Glenn as Usain Bolt's coach, right? So yeah, Oblique is phenomenal. You know that anytime that he gets into any race and he can execute the drive phase for the first 30 meters, recognize that is his race.
8: Bailey believed Civil entered Sunday's race seeking revenge.
9: I know that the next time that Obliques saw Ajayi, that exactly how it went down yesterday was exactly how it was going to go. Like I said, I mean, a well-coached athlete, also someone who, also, I mean, if I may say so myself, becoming a veteran, I mean, at 20 little, I think that wins are pretty important in a year that there's no major championships. Obviously, the ultimate challenge, yes. But I think that for consistency, I thought it was very important for Oblique to show his dominance.
8: Donovan Bailey. Now to some cricket news. Former West Indies captain Dwayne Bravo says he still harbors thoughts on coaching the regional team, but only for the shorter format. Bravo, who represented the West Indies in 40 test matches, 164 one-day internationals and 91 T20 internationals, has transitioned from player to coach since his retirement from international cricket in 2024. Bravo has already tasted success as a coach, lifting the Caribbean Premier League with Trinbago Knight Riders in 2025.
10: I don't think I want to coach test or one day. I think my biggest strength is a T20 coach, and that will be my main interest, you know. But even if I still work with Sammy, it's fine. That is also part of it. I can also join his staff and then try to, because I think the team is a serious team in it.
11: Yeah.
10: It's just proper planning and getting them to buy into the way how we play.
8: Bravo says with his skill set and the current crop of bowlers the West Indies has at their disposal, it could be a successful partnership if given the opportunity.
10: The bowling group that I work with in IPL, even as a head coach, but I still have a lot of influence in our bowling plans and how bowlers prepare, right? And again, I'm very specific where the death bowling is concerned, because I think that bowling is, first of all, you have to want it and you have to rise to the occasion in terms of, yes, it's a batsman game. Yes, the pitches are flatter. Yes, the grounds are smaller. Okay, how can I now get the edge of the batter? And I put myself in these positions to say, you know what? Yes, I'm bowling to Pollard or Russell and whoever the batter.
8: Dwayne Bravo. Now to some football news. FIFA President Gianni Infantino revealed that recent talks with the Caribbean Football Union presidents were successful despite the mounting tension surrounding the governance of the sport globally. Infantino visited the Dominican Republic during the hosting of the CFU Under-14 Challenger Series, where Haiti beat Jamaica 4-0 in the final. Infantino says he's happy with the support he's getting from the Caribbean.
12: I think overall positive, very, very happy with all the support I get here, and also some questions that are coming, but obviously these questions are obvious in view of what is out there in the media. The important thing is that we can, of course, with clear conscience, answer all the questions in the right way.
8: Infantino's visit came after FIFA Vice President Victor Montagliani wrote Infantino's visit came after FIFA Vice President Victor Montagliani wrote to the FIFA boss asking him to stay away.

0: Open has received some criticism for its decision not to award a wild card to 2016 champion Wawrinka, who did not enter qualifying despite being inside the cutoff. The United States Tennis Association says it does not comment on wild card decisions. Despite not receiving a wild card, Wawrinka thanked the U.S. Open and the city of New York in a social media post.
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2: And here's now time for our local weather forecast, valid up to 8 p.m. tomorrow, Wednesday, August 26th, 2026. A dry and stable air mass will continue to restrict shower activity across the area during the next 24 hours. Saharan dust will also continue to reduce the air quality of the area. Weather tonight, partly cloudy and hazy, with a 20% or a slight chance of showers. Weather tomorrow, partly cloudy and hazy, with a 20% or slight chance of showers. Winds are east-northeasterly tonight and easterly tomorrow at 16 to 32 kilometers per hour or 10 to 20 miles per hour. Seas are 0.9 to 1.8 meters or 3 to 6 feet. Small craft operators should exercise caution. Sunrise tomorrow, 5:55 a.m. and sunset tomorrow, 6:28 p.m. And that was the local weather forecast brought to you in association with Edith's Enterprises Awi Shopping Center. And that's it for the news at 6 for today. The next newscast from ZGB's news desk will be the morning news tomorrow at 6 minutes after 7. Recapping the main headlines, ECCB to strengthen banking consumer protection in Montserrat. A call for greater water conservation efforts locally. And Barbados steps up efforts to boost energy security and renewable energy use. 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For ZJB News, I am Keola Green, wishing you, on behalf of the rest of the news team, a very pleasant evening.

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5: 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ZJB Radio. Keep it locked in Montserrat. It's Zugulus. And when I'm here, that's the only station I listen to. ZJB. Right here. Right now.

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1: 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A Chiching Ching representing for DJ Grace. 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

0: Well, of course, now check your evening time. Just about 15 on the hour of 7 o'clock. Good evening, once back. Good evening, the entire world. This is your evening show, night show. Today being Tuesday, the 25th of the 8th month, August in the year 2026. I gotta say thanks to George Nordmark, JGP Piper. Also the big bro Little Lenny holding things down in the afternoon hours. Getting you up and on your way this morning, the morning man himself, BC. Never needed nobody to tell me. Now in your nighttime ears, it's yours truly, DJ Crazy Nick Company. Right here on 95.5 and 88.3 FM, ZJB Radio. Back for a bit. Yeah. So we did New York last weekend. This weekend it's all about Boston. Boston's Carnival. Mm-hmm. But of course, always and forever will come back home. Do my daily do. When of course I can. The voice of Jimmy Cliff, watch your cat man. It's the night show, today being Tuesday, the 25th of August. The news at 6, you already had that. Coming up at the top of the hour, that's at 7, we take you over to London for the BBC News. When we get back, community diary and the government notices. Of course, followed by the obituaries on the program, Everything Agriculture. 11 o'clock, that's when I say good evening and bye-bye for today, Tuesday. Of course, gonna say good night to everybody listening to ZJB Radio. Whether on the frequencies 95.5 or 88.3 FM, or online at www.zjbradio.com, on WhatsApp 496-2885, regular studio lines 491-727 491-9064. So, from one Jimmy Cliff to the next, Struggling Man is the name of this one.
1: ZJB.

in the voice of Bob Marley and the Wailers, Could You Be Loved? Of course, coming up next, we head over to London for the BBC News. ZJB Radio on this Tuesday night.

Registration is now open for the 2026 candidates who wish to write CSEC. Examinations for January 2027. Registration closes on Friday, 23rd October 2026. Please note that a late fee would be charged after CXE's deadline on further charges for very late registrations. The Montserrat Community College is pleased to inform new and returning students that enrollment for the 2026-2027 academic year is now ongoing. Applications are invited from persons wishing to pursue the advanced level program, CAPE, nursing education, technical and vocational programs, and continuing education in support of all programs is also offered. Returning or part-time students and individuals wishing to enroll at the college for the first time must complete and submit application forms. A non-refundable fee of $25 must be paid when submitting this form. Application forms are currently available at the college Monday through Friday from 8:30 a.m. to 3 p.m. Kindly contact the college at telephone number 491-9009 or 496-9009 for any further details. Parents and guardians who have registered their children to attend the government daycare centers at Lookout, St. John's, and Salem for the upcoming 2026-2027 academic year are invited to attend the Ministry of Education's orientation meeting. Please be aware that this session will take place at the St. John's Daycare Center on Wednesday, August 26, beginning at 4:30 p.m. They hope to have a productive session, so please make a special effort to be in attendance and to please be on time. The Immigration Department advises all persons intending to travel to check their passports at least 6 months prior to their travel date to ensure that they're still valid. Please be reminded that emergency certificates are issued strictly for emergency circumstances and not where travel delays arise due to expired or invalid passports. And finally, in this bulletin of Community Diary, the general public is asked to take note that the Munster Postal Service would be accepting packages containing gifts valued up to $250 for the United States. Customers who wish to send packages are asked to contact the Postal Service or their office for further details. That was a look at Community Diary for today, the 25th of August.

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1: 83.3 FM. The Ministry of Buildings, Utilities, Infrastructure, Labor, Transportation and Ecclesiastical Affairs advises the public that a service fee will now apply to all cesspool truck sewage removal service requests made through the Public Works Department. For residential properties, the fee will be $50, while for commercial properties, the fee will be $100. To request the service, residents and businesses should contact the plant distribution officer at the Public Works Department on telephone number 1-664-491-4924 to schedule their cesspool operation. Kindly note, payments must be made prior to execution of the service at the Ministry's cashier station located at the Ministry of Built headquarters on the ground floor at the traffic section. Cashiering services are available Monday to Friday, 8:15 a.m. to 2 p.m. The Ministry of Built remains committed to delivering a reliable and efficient sewage removal service to the Munsrat community.
2: The Ministry of Agriculture, Lands, Housing, Environment, Youth Affairs and Sports invites suitably qualified suppliers to submit quotations for the decommissioning, removal, supply and installation of new commercial chiller and freezer equipment at the government abattoir. The request for quotation was published on July 31st, 2026, with a submission deadline of September 2nd, 2026. Interested suppliers should also note that 4 official site visits will be conducted between August 10th and August 21st, 2026. Participation in a site visit is encouraged to allow tenderers to assess the project requirements. The RFQ documents can be obtained from the following websites: tenders.gov.ms or mytenders.co.uk.
3: The government of Montserrat is inviting applications from suitably qualified persons for the post of cook, helper, early childhood education within the Ministry of Education, Government of Montserrat. The purpose of this role is to ensure the environment, furniture, building and linen is clean and to plan, prepare and serve nutritious and healthy meals to enable the quality development of children attending the assigned center. Key responsibilities include planning and preparing nutritious meals for children, serving meals and assisting with the feeding of children, cleaning, sweeping, mopping, dusting, etc., all areas of center, keeping furniture, equipment, utensils, windows and linen clean, assisting with keeping children clean and safe during the school day, and assisting with the management of children during activities. The successful applicant should possess a secondary school leaving certificate or 2 CXC subjects to include English, a certificate in food handling and preparation, knowledge of nutrition and special dietary needs, and a clean police character certificate. The salary scale for this role is R44 to R36, that is EC 25,488 to $32,892 per annum. The deadline for application is September 4th, 2026. The government of Montserrat is inviting applications from suitably qualified persons for the post of personal assistant in the Ministry of Education. The personal assistant will be responsible to provide personal assistance to a pupil whose physical and cognitive development are delayed and needs personal help. Key responsibilities are to assist the pupil with his learning by providing help with his learning tasks, promptly assisting the pupil with meals and personal hygiene on an emergent basis, assisting the pupil to engage as far as possible in the activities of other pupils, assisting the pupil to move around the school yard and the playground when needed so that he or she can have access to the activities of the other pupils, collecting and recording data which will assist in the monitoring of the pupil's progress, performing other job-related duties as directed by the classroom teacher and or the school management, and may be required to attend specific workshops at the direction of the education psychologist and or school management. The successful applicant should have passed at least 3 CSEC subjects, including English and maths, a demonstrable love for caring for children and other vulnerable groups, and the ability to treat all persons with respect regardless of ethnicity, vulnerability, or learning challenges. The salary scale for this position is R38 to R31, that is, EC 30,348 to $39,708 per annum. The deadline for application is September 4th, 2026.
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0: We wish to announce the death of Mr. Abraham George Yearwood, better known as Hammy. He died peacefully on August 19th at the Golden Ears home at the age of 103. Left to mourn his passing is his stepchildren. Lloyd Francis Oliver, also known as X or Bobo, residing in the UK. Niece, Mrs. Vernell Weeks and her family in Montserrat, and grandniece and confidant, Eileen Skerritt, in the UK. Mr. Yearwood was taken care of by his carer, and Martin, who cared for him to the end, and Mr. Reuben T. Meade, a very trusted friend. Funeral details for the late Abraham Yearwood, also known as Hammy, will be announced in a subsequent announcement.
1: Across the bridge, there's no more sorrow.
2: It is with profound sadness that the family of Leontine O'Ward of Braids announces her passing at the age of 82. The sad event took place at the Glendon Hospital in St. John's, where she passed peacefully. Left to mourn her passing are her two daughters, Paulette Ward in Montserrat and Shirley Ward Little in the USA. Four grandchildren, Kimowa Ward and Dylan Gerald in Montserrat, Leanne Little and Ryan Little in the USA. One great-grandchild, Kitara Gerald in Montserrat. Two sons-in-law, Devon Gerald in Montserrat and Bobby Little in the USA. Extended family in Nevis and St. Kitts, the Wards, the Canes, and Stapletons. Also mourning her passing are former neighbors of the old Chapel Street, her immediate former neighbors, the Greenaways, Sweeneys, Jeffers, Geralds, Lindsays, Dovers, Dublins, Dites, and Roaches, all of Boston Village, where Leontine resided before the volcanic crisis. Friends of Leontine include John Fergus, Keith Cox, Mervyn Tirrett, Genevieve Dite, Annette and Maureen Phillip, Charmaine Wade, Joyce Chambers, Monica Farrell, Jasmine Taylor, and Cynthia Williams, Doris Herbert in Antigua, Eutrice Daly and Norville Gerald in the UK, and Sharon Skerritt Lawrence in the USA. Former workers of Public Works Department, the Audit Department, and the Royal Montserrat Police Service Office, where she last worked until retirement. Radio friends Basil Chambers, George Piper, and Leonard Wade Jr. Leontine had other family members and friends too numerous to mention. The family sends heartfelt thanks to all the doctors and nurses at Glendon Hospital for taking care of Leontine, during her time of illness.

0: hold the most precious place ever known to man. 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
1: Welcome to Everything Agriculture, a program of the Munsud Farmers Association. I am your host, Claude Brown. As we feel the effects of climate change, the weather patterns throughout the entire world has changed. No longer can we accurately predict flowering and fruiting of our plants. We have cases where a particular crop may produce incessantly at one time and refuse to produce at the same time the next year. Let's take a look at mangoes, for example. During this year's St. Patrick's celebrations, I have heard several people saying that they came to Montserrat for a previous St. Patrick's celebration and they ate so many mangoes. So they came back this year expecting to fill their bellies on mango and could scarcely find any. Yet, just a few weeks after that, mango was, as we call it, knocking dog here. There were endless mangoes. Similarly, the lilies, which we tend to call Easter lilies, they have only just recently flowered. Now it's certainly very far from Easter. So you can see we cannot depend on the regular calendar based on the differences with the weather, the climate change that we're experiencing. All of these things have to do with the climate change, the wildfires all over the world, extreme weather conditions, whether it be heavy rain or flooding or tornadoes, and of course, the drought which we are going through. I know we've had rain recently, but we're still going through a drought period, although we're supposed to be in the rainy season. So what do we do, not only to survive, but to live a healthy life during these conditions? The cost of importing food is going up all the time. Just one direction, only the cost is going, and it's up, up, up. So we need to produce more for ourselves, and for any production, we need water. We need to look in general at our relationship with water on this island. We need to utilize our water in a more efficient manner. We hear some countries across the world, and even in some of our islands in the Caribbean, instituting bans on water usage. They say no car washing, no use of hoses for sprinkling gardens and for other activities. We, however, seem to be under the illusion that water is God's gift to Montserrat. But is that really so? Do we know what reserves MUL has? Do we know if the springs are recharging at a sustainable rate? Perhaps we should check with MUL and get to know the true situation. We should prioritize our uses for water. We need water for our key things, for our household use, and for our agriculture. We cannot afford to waste water for washing down walls and streets as if the water supply is infinite. The amount of water I've been seeing in the past few weeks, just there washing down walls and streets, that is unconscionable. We need to

make sure that if we're doing something with water, we're doing it for the best use for our country at this time. Even in the essential use for agriculture, we need to be efficient. If irrigating, we need to look at what type of irrigation is best suited for us. What irrigation system do we use? The irrigation water should take into consideration the crop we are growing, the terrain we are growing it on, and the soil on which it is being grown. All of these have effects on the water. Sprinkler systems, which were very common at one time, and we still need to use for things like lawns, for things like the cricket fields or any other sporting fields, use more water than drip systems, which we use to put the water right at the root of the plant. However, in using these systems, we need to understand the differences and understand what conditions these uses are best suited for. Because one thing cannot solve everything. So let's look at how we use our water at this time. Of course, rainwater harvesting is something which we always must look at. We need to harvest as much rainwater as we could so we can use it back. Some people say nothing does a plant as good as rainwater. While this is mostly so, there are some other reasons why when it rains, the plants respond better. And it's because some of the irrigation systems we use, if we look back to the old system of flooding, where we use flood irrigation, where we put a set of water on the field until it has reached what we call field capacity, and then stop the water. And field capacity is when the field is such that it cannot take any more water, otherwise it will actually run off and flood. It's saturated. That was the old system that utilized a lot of water, wasted a lot of water. But when plants got that, because their roots in all areas could feed, they performed quite well. That is similar to rain. When rain comes, it doesn't fall on the plant alone. It falls on the surrounding areas. When we water, we tend to water just the plant around, alone, or just a small area around the plant. So the further roots do not pick up that water immediately. So that is one of the reasons why rain seems to do better than our watering. And of course, it's difficult to judge, except you are into meteorology, and look at the rain intensity and, you know, this kind of thing. How much water you actually use actually comes when rain comes. But think about it. If it is the springs we get water from and we depend on the rain to percolate through the ground to charge the springs, you imagine how much rain falls within a particular period of time. Some people hear about an inch of rain and they just think about an inch as an inch. But is an inch floating above, an inch of rain above a certain level, if the water stayed on top of the earth. Now, an inch of rain is quite a bit, a few gallons. And when we have extreme rainfall, the more that percolates, it's the better for us, because we get our spring water from this rainfall. It doesn't happen immediately. Sometimes it takes a couple of years before it reaches to the spring, but that's where we get our water from. Some other places, they use surface water, so they use the water immediately it's captured. We can capture some of that rainwater to use on our gardens by setting up tanks, by using buckets, drums, whatever we have. If we can afford to run drains around our house and capture the water, we use that. If we can't, we try the best way. There's one method where a piece of galvanized is put, sheeting is put on the tree trunk and a drum below. And the galvanized leads towards the drum, so the water that comes down the tree trunk comes down, gets onto the galvanized and comes across into the drum. And you can catch water that way. Some of us build sheds in our fields.
just to capture water. But try and capture water as best you could. Try your best rainwater harvesting. Because drought, in drought period, which is a period like now, we're getting a bit of rain, but with the wind and the sun, we still have drought conditions. Because we have strong winds drying out the land, and we have hot, hot sun. It's hot, hot, hot. Hotter than even Arrow's hot, hot, hot Calypso. We are reaching temperatures that we've never reached before, or we don't reach often. So the water is evaporating. So we need to look at how we use our water best during this drought period, because drought decreases water to the plant and increases losses in agriculture. The plants, some of these plants now, you water them in the morning, and by 10, 11 o'clock, you find that the same plants are wilting. Just recently, it was raining, and 2 hours after, you find that plants that got rainwater and were looking so good have started wilting because the winds are so high and the sun is so hot. So the transpiration or evapotranspiration is so high that the plants need more water. So we know that we can have losses in production. When the losses in production does not just mean that the plant dies. Sometimes the plant does not die. The plant survives. But then the plant has to use its energy, the energy it would have been using to produce whatever crop it is, that the plant is just barely surviving and it does not produce that crop, or it produces a very poor crop. I hear right now that there are cases where even acacia in this land of Aleogana, the land of the prickly bush, in some places it has been so dry that acacia plants were wilting. So you can understand what is going on. So we need to utilize our water as best we could. When you're using a sprinkler system, make sure you use it for the crops that require sprinkler systems. There are some crops like onions. There are crops like carrots. You know, plants that are planted close together, or even your lawn grasses or whatever. If you're going to have to water them, sprinkler systems might be the best. But then there are different types of sprinkler systems. You can actually use a hose. There are different attachments you can use. And there are high pressure, low pressure sprinkler systems. There are different systems which will be more efficient on water use. Drip irrigation is important. It's the most efficient method, but we are a very hilly country. And drip irrigation works best on flat land. Drip irrigation takes a lot of inputs initially. You may need a filter. There's, of course, the drip tubes and the emitters. And some people put on a timer, which is good, so you don't have to, so you set your timer so the water comes at certain times. But in some cases, you even need a pressure regulator. If you have too much pressure in your drip hoses, they will burst. Drip irrigation, also, the design depends on the slope of the land, because, as I said, it's perfect on flat land. So if you're having a gently sloping land, we may have to contour and run a set of drip lines on each contour. We may have to have a series of check valves that on areas that we can lock off, and it will drip one area at a time, drip the other area at a time. So it is something that we need to look at. With the drip system, you can use what is called fertigation, where there are some fertilizers that you can dissolve in the water, and the plant is fertilized as the water is dripped to it, as it receives the water. And its fertigation systems are something that we all should consider where possible. Besides just using water for using water's sake, we can find other ways of saving the water from the evaporation and the transpiration that make it not available to the plants. We can mulch. We can use an organic mulch, cutting grass or something, putting at the roots. But one problem we have here is wild chickens. And I tell you, with organic mulch, the wild chickens, if you have them around and you don't keep them out, they could come and scratch away all the organic material. So
sometimes you can't win. But let's try our best. Let's try and mulch where we could, keep out the chickens, and we'll get better production. We have the inorganic mulch, like the mulch we sell at the Farmers Association, which you can use. Just make sure that you, when you plant, that the mulch doesn't come right up to the stem, whether it's organic mulch or not, because you want water to go into the root zone, but the mulch will keep down other weeds and also maintain any water that goes under it. So we should utilize these as much as possible. Where possible, use drought-resistant or drought-tolerant crops. And the timing of your watering is important. We do not want to water too late in the evening, because sometimes you will get fungal problems. Yes, and also, because of photosynthesis change into respiration, the plant does not absorb water in the night. So you need to, if you're going to water in the evening, start a bit earlier so that the plant can take up some. And then what water is left there, if it's cool enough, it drains and it stays moist, so early in the morning the plant can take it. Also, if you're going to water in the morning, it's best to do earlier so that the plant has more chance to take it before it evaporates. And we need to look at the timing of our watering. And these are just a few points as we look at our situation with regards to water at this time in Montserrat.

What's available on the local market, as we're speaking about water and the scarcity, there's not much local produce available. And we'd like to urge you to try to keep plant smaller areas and work on them so that we can have our own food during this time. But there are a few bananas around. There's some sweet potato, and sweet potato is one of those drought-tolerant crops. There's some pak choy still. There's cassava bread, and there are local eggs available. With regards to inputs, at the Farmers Association, we have a wide range of seeds, and these include carrots. I know we are out of carrots for a while. We now have carrots. There's potting mix, seedling trays. We have a range of pesticides. We have soluble fertilizers. Note, we don't have any of the granular fertilizers anymore. We're out of that, but we have a range of soluble fertilizers. We have rooting hormone. We have knapsack sprayers to put on your pesticides. We have insect netting for your greenhouses. Just the insect netting. We're out of shade netting for at this point in time. And we have mole cricket bait. So that's what's available at the Farmers Association outlet. And we are open on Tuesdays and Thursdays from 10 to 12. We will not be opening on Saturdays until September. So note, we're not opening until Saturdays until June, September. So we are open on Tuesdays and Thursdays from 10 to 12.

As we finally close off, I'd just like to reiterate the importance of water and the importance of using it properly. And remember, Montserrat is not unique. So we always tend to think that we're different from everybody else. See, there's an old saying, when your neighbor's house is on fire, wet yours. We are fortunate that we have spring water, and some of those places that use surface water are now rationing water right in the Caribbean, although some of them are getting much more rain than we are getting at this point in time. So use your water properly. Use it efficiently. Do not waste water. Do not think this is Montserrat, oh, we have no problem. Yes, we need to thank MUL for all the good work they have been doing. And when people work good, we need to praise them and make sure that their work does not go to waste by you wasting water, doing things that you don't need to do with the water, and utilize water as efficiently for your household and for your agriculture. And with this, we come to the end of Everything Agriculture for this time. On behalf of the Montserrat Farmers Association, this is Claude Brown wishing you all successful farming.

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1: 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There you had it. The program Everything Agriculture right here on ZJB Radio. Of course, yours truly, DJ Grazy in the company, heading right up until 11 o'clock tonight. Coming up at 8 o'clock, we do have a featured presentation. Stick around for that.